0: coming up.
1: What's happening right now? Like, is my mom going to be proud of this?
0: Sometimes it's best not to ask. But first, let's do the numbers. The Dow Jones Industrial Average plummeted 1,153 points. That's 2.2% to finish at 51,594. The NASDAQ lost 1.75%. The S&P fell 1.5%. The market was red all the way down, and big tech was not spared from the bloodbath. Microsoft sank 0.7%. Meta Platforms dropped 1.3%. Both reported earnings after the bell today. Tomorrow, Amazon and Apple will tell investors how they did in the second quarter. Too late, don't care, investors said. Today, Apple slid 0.5%. Amazon gave up 1.8%. You heard Kristen Schwab reporting on the adult market for kids' toys and the craving for some fun. Well, it was not a very fun day for one toy maker. Hasbro gave back 1.2%. Bonds fell. The yield on the 10-year T-note rose to 4.69%. 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
0: This is Marketplace. I'm Sabri Benishore. Fed Chairman Kevin Warsh mentioned in his press conference today the AI boom was making his and the Fed's job more complicated because, you know, nobody knows how and when all this AI investment will pay off in the real economy. There is, of course, a separate question of whether it will pay off, or at least whether it'll pay off as much as has been promised, or whether it's a bubble. On the one hand, it is this big, weird, circular investment situation, and stock values assume really bright and perfect AI futures. On the other hand, AI is a real product with real revenue, so that's real. But the more important question might not be whether it is a bubble, but rather if it is and it pops, what happens then? Annie Lowry of The Atlantic turned to the case studies of the bubbles of yore, like the dot-com and housing bubbles of the aughts, to look for answers. She joins us. Welcome to the show, Annie. Hi.

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1: 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The trial of a Duxbury woman, Lindsay Clancy, who has admitted to killing her three children, is raising critical questions about postpartum mental health. Coming up tomorrow morning on WBUR, an update on the case and what it reveals about gaps in postpartum care. 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
6: The defense secretary wants the Pentagon to measure the testosterone levels of all service members 30 and up. Is this about readiness or something else? From WAMU and NPR in Washington, this is 1A. I'm Todd Zwillick. Defense Secretary Pete Hegseth says testosterone is important for keeping soldiers at the leading edge of lethality. But what do doctors think? Testosterone is a sex hormone. It's in all of us at widely varying levels. It changes across our lifetimes, even during the day. Today for our Good Health series, we separate fact from fiction and from pop culture. Millions of us are using testosterone, and now you can ask the experts. 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
7: Live from NPR News in Washington, I'm Ryland Barton. The U.S. military says it's launching strikes on Iranian targets a day after it thwarted a missile attack on American forces in Jordan. In a statement, U.S. Central Command says, quote, the strikes are a powerful response to yesterday's attempted Iranian attacks on U.S. forces based in the Middle East. The escalation comes after a period of calm and has sent oil prices climbing again. Republicans threatened repercussions after Anthony Fauci repeatedly invoked the Fifth Amendment rather than answer questions during a contentious Senate hearing over COVID-19 today. NPR's Jonathan Lambert has more.
8: Here's basically how Senator Paul summarized it.
9: Publicly, Anthony Fauci promoted the theory that the virus arose naturally, while privately, he was well aware of a mountain of evidence suggesting the virus originated in the lab.
8: Scientists I've spoken with dispute that characterization. They say that the senator is cherry-picking examples from early in the pandemic when there was a lot of confusion and scientists were constantly updating what they were thinking based on new evidence. Now, most virologists think that evidence supports the virus jumping from an animal to a human, not from a lab.
7: NPR's Jonathan Lambert reporting. Todd Blanche's nomination to become attorney general has stalled. Key Republicans have demanded more assurances about the settlement that gave President Trump and members of his family protection from tax audits. The Senate Judiciary Committee had been scheduled to vote tomorrow to advance Blanche's nomination to the floor, but Republican Senators John Cornyn and Tom Tillis have threatened to withhold their support. Attorneys general from 44 states are calling on the administration to crack down on the booming prediction market industry. NPR's Bobby Allen reports.
10: The Trump administration is currently rewriting the federal rules for the prediction market industry. Companies like Kalshi and Polymarket that have thrived in Trump's second term. And Trump officials want them regulated by the federal government as a type of financial investment product, not gambling. But a newly public letter sent by 44 states sends a clear message to regulators in Washington. State officials view prediction markets as having made an end run around state laws and state taxes, especially when it comes to sports betting, which accounts for most of the billions of dollars wagered on Kalshi and Polymarket. But other topics are popular too, like politics and elections. $200 million has already been wagered on the sites ahead of the midterms. Bobby Allen, NPR News.
7: OpenAI's unintended hacking attack of another AI company was more extensive than initially reported. In an update about its investigation, the ChatGPT maker says its rogue program also broke into several publicly available services like code paste websites and screenshot services. The incident took place during a test of OpenAI's models in a supposedly inescapable lab environment, but the program broke out of the so-called sandbox and gained access to the internet. U.S. stocks fell today. This is NPR News. A new U.S. study suggests invasive mold infections can be an underappreciated threat. CDC researchers found about 450 cases in Atlanta area hospitals over 5 years, with a third of patients dying in the hospital. Mold exposure is a recurring problem after natural disasters. Every year, the residents of a Maryland retirement community brings the joy of snail mail to pen pals born in the era of texting. NPR's Lakshmi Singh reports it's helping some baby boomers and Gen Alphas build friendships.
0: 8, 7. Yes!
11: There's nothing like a competitive game of bingo to cement a friendship between two people born at least 60 years apart. Oak Crest Senior Living Center held a meet and greet this summer. Retirees finally met their Kingsville Elementary School pen pals after months of exchanging handwritten letters with third graders not used to waiting days, let alone weeks, for a conversation to unfold. 76-year-old Diana Lohr unexpectedly found a kindred spirit in her pen pal.
12: She has put a lot of thought into what she's saying and actually put it all together for me.
11: Pen pals bridging a generational divide. Lakshmi Singh, NPR News.
7: The people of St. Mary's in Newfoundland and Labrador can finally breathe easy after the provincial government agreed to get rid of the foul smell of rotten fish that has for years wafted over their tiny community. The source was 110 3,000-gallon tanks of fermented fish sauce left behind by the Atlantic Seafood Sauce Company more than 20 years ago. It's NPR.
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6: From WHYY in Philadelphia, this is Fresh Air. I'm Dave Davies. Christopher Nolan's new film, The Odyssey, is a box office hit, but classic scholar Emily Wilson, who translated Homer's poem from the original text, says the film script is abysmally written, lacking in emotional depth and character development. And she adds, there are no sex scenes, and all the food looks horrible.
7: We need to have a protagonist with detailed, believable motivation. So the fact that these desires seem to be stripped from Odysseus, he doesn't seem to want food, doesn't seem to want sex. What does he want?
6: Today, Wilson talks about the joy and challenge of bringing the rich ancient text to life in translation, some ways Homer's stories have been represented over the years, and how she's dealt with internet trolls. First News.

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0: never did become a comic book artist. 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

0: flooding as well. The weather starts to shift after dark tonight. Precipitation fades as the temperature drops to the upper 50s. Mostly sunny Friday with a high near 80. Still a 30% chance of scattered showers. Some sun on Saturday. Clouds and a chance of showers Sunday. It's 6 o'clock.
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0: A strained day of Senate testimony, or lack of it, as Dr. Anthony Fauci invokes the Fifth Amendment. Senator Rand Paul says he'll move to hold Fauci in contempt. It's Thursday, July 30th. This is WBUR's Morning Edition. Good morning. I'm Tiziana Deering. Coming up, Paul, a Republican, went hard at Fauci yesterday, asserting that the COVID-19 virus came from a man-made leak.
2: Publicly, Anthony Fauci promoted the theory that the virus arose naturally, while privately, he was well aware of a mountain of evidence suggesting the virus originated in the lab.
0: Plus, scientists in Massachusetts try to help decimated oyster reefs using underwater sound.
3: We don't know if our oysters are deaf or don't care about sounds, or they only want to hear Neil Diamond or what.
0: And the Federal Reserve holds interest rates steady. There is more rain today. Temperatures should reach around 70. It's 6:01.
4: Live from NPR News in Washington, I'm Janine Herbst. A Senate committee vote on Todd Blanche's nomination to be Attorney General has been postponed after two key Republicans, Senators John Cornyn and Tom Tillis, threatened to derail it over the deal Blanche made to settle President Trump's lawsuit against the IRS and the $1.8 billion anti-weaponization fund. The deal prevents the government from auditing Trump, his family, or their businesses. Cornyn says he's still waiting for proof the fund had been canceled and the IRS deal with Trump revised.
5: Well, I think they realize now that we're serious, and I think Senator Tillis is pretty much on the same page that I am, so they better get real, and there's not much time left.
4: Cornyn says he sent the Justice Department the exact language he wants, but that they couldn't come to an agreement in time for another nomination vote this morning. Cornyn's support is critical to Blanche's nomination. Former FBI Director James Comey is asking a judge to throw out threats against him as a vindictive prosecution. And NPR's Carrie Johnson reports Comey says he's being singled out because he criticizes President Trump.
6: Lawyers for Comey say the Justice Department moved to indict him to make the president happy. Comey says his 8647 Instagram post of seashells on the beach was not advocating violence against Trump. Rather, he says it was protected political speech. In new court papers, Comey says the Secret Service surveilled him last year, even though agents doubted there was a legal basis to do so. He says DOJ relied on an unreliable source long estranged from Comey to build the criminal threat case against him. The prosecutor who moved ahead with the Comey indictment had little experience and took on the matter only after others left the case. Trump celebrated the charges and later posted an image of Comey in a prison jumpsuit. Carrie Johnson, NPR News.
4: Louisiana's largest school district is hanging up posters of the Ten Commandments before the school year starts next week. This after a federal appeals court cleared the way for the posters earlier this year. The Gulf State Newsroom's Aubrey Yuhas reports some districts have moved slowly.
7: The Fifth Circuit allowed Louisiana's law requiring public schools to display the Ten Commandments in every classroom to take effect in February. Ruling a lawsuit filed by families and civil rights groups was premature because the posters hadn't been displayed yet. Some districts hung them right away, but others waited, including Jefferson Parish, a New Orleans suburb that enrolls more than 45,000 students. In July, the district's chief legal counsel told principals to install donated posters before teachers returned to campus. A spokesperson for the ACLU of Louisiana said they plan to ask the U.S. Supreme Court to decide if the state's law and a similar one in Texas violate the First Amendment. For NPR News, I'm Aubrey Yuhas in New Orleans.
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0: And to 90.9 WBUR. Good morning. In Boston, I'm Tiziana Deering. We'll start on Beacon Hill, where there is a deal to ban civil immigration arrests by federal agents in courthouses, schools, hospitals, and child care facilities. WBUR's Gin Domshus reports the bill comes amid heightened tensions over national immigration policy.
8: The wide-ranging bill also prohibits state and local law enforcement from unnecessarily questioning a person about citizenship or immigration status. In addition, federal immigration agents could be sued for violating constitutional rights. Lawmakers like State Senator Cindy Friedman of Arlington say the bill is a response to what Democrats call the weaponization of federal immigration enforcement.
9: This legislation guards against violations of all residents' constitutional rights, promotes trust in local and state police, and curbs fear-inducing immigration actions.
8: With an agreement in place, the bill should soon head to Governor Maura Healey's desk. For 90.9 WBUR, I'm Gin Domshus.
0: State and local police continue to investigate after a 17-year-old boy died and several people were injured in a car crash yesterday in Abington. The Plymouth District Attorney's Office says Abington police were chasing a car that had been reported stolen when it went off the road and crashed into a tree. The driver died at the scene. Three passengers sustained life-threatening injuries. A fourth was thrown from the vehicle and authorities have not released her condition. And cases of cyclosporiasis in New Hampshire are growing quickly. Health officials say the state now has 33 confirmed cases of the gastrointestinal illness. More than half of people reported eating recalled lettuce served at the Cheshire Medical Center in Keene. Two people have been hospitalized. Massachusetts has reported 18 confirmed improbable cases of cyclosporiasis, but the public health officials emphasize the state is not currently experiencing an unusual spike or a statewide outbreak. It's 6:06.
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0: A dramatic extra inning win for the Red Sox in California last night. Andrew Monasterio crushed a two-run homer in the top of the 10th against the Athletics. Final score 4-2. Boston has a 2-1 lead in the four-game series. It wraps tonight. First pitch at 9:40. We'll have more sports at the bottom of the hour. We'll have more rain today. 1 degree outside, meteorologist Danielle Noyce breaks it down.
11: Areas of showers and downpours today with some renewed localized flooding possible. Expect slow travel at times, standing water, big puddles, reduced visibility. It's humid, only 65 to 70 again. Some improvement tomorrow, though. Sun and clouds, highs in the mid to upper 70s with a few pop-up showers that should be brief, lower humidity, too.
0: 63 degrees now, which means it's not going to get a lot warmer today. But we'll keep you posted here on 90.9 WBUR.

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1: This is WBUR's Morning Edition. New England's coast used to be crowded with wild oyster reefs. They provide fish habitat and storm protection, but overfishing, pollution, and climate change have decimated the reefs. Now, as efforts are underway to restore them, WBUR's Barbara Moran reports on research about whether underwater sound might help.
2: What does home sound like to you? If you live in Boston, your city soundtrack might include the Green Line. Or maybe the eighth inning at Fenway Park. Turns out, humans aren't the only ones who know home when they hear it. Oysters, even though they don't have ears, can sense vibrations and recognize the sound of home. Wild oysters often live in craggy reefs, sort of like underwater cities. In North Carolina, a healthy oyster reef sounds like this. It sounds like frying bacon. It's actually snapping shrimp, and it's the dominant sound on those oyster reefs. When scientists at North Carolina State played the sound underwater, swimming oyster larvae liked it. They settled to the bottom and stuck. This is a critical part of oyster development. Where oysters settle can determine whether they live or die.
3: So it's a cue to say, hey, choose this spot. Other oysters are succeeding here. This is where you want to be too.
2: Aaron Mooney studies underwater acoustics at Woods Hole Oceanographic Institution. He wondered if the same concept could work here. There are a lot of efforts to restore oyster reefs in New England, but getting oyster larvae to settle in the right place at the right time can come down to luck. Maybe, thought Mooney, playing the right sounds could guide them home. But there's a catch.
3: So what's different up here in New England is that we have just a very different underwater acoustic environment. We don't have those snapping shrimp. We have different species of fish. And so the question is, like, are the oysters here going to respond to sound in the same way?
2: In other words, would Massachusetts oysters like a North Carolina soundtrack? Or would they prefer local sounds? Mooney isn't sure what healthy oyster reefs sound like in New England because, as far as he can tell, nobody has recorded them. So that's what he's going to do. Destination, Tisbury Great Pond on Martha's Vineyard. Mooney's team heads out on a boat for a sound-collecting mission. Researcher Andrea Salas explains the plan.
4: So we put out these acoustic recorders called sound traps. Those have been sitting on the bottom of these waters for about a month. So now we're going to pull them up, and we're going to have these nice continuous recordings of the fish and the invertebrates and whatever all is making sounds, and then we can see what in there might be cues for our larva.
2: The boat heads toward a yellow buoy. Local shellfish constable Will Diamond is at the bow. Diamond helped choose sites in the pond with healthy oyster populations. He seems intrigued by this research.
5: I find it very interesting. I'm curious to see the data.
6: Yeah. What do you think it sounds like down there?
5: Crinkling and crackling, I would guess. I'm not sure what to expect.
2: The boat stops and Diamond pulls the recorder from the water. It's protected by a foot-long plastic cage. Mooney looks it over.
3: It's just got like that algae growing over it, so you can't really see. So, fingers crossed, everything's working. Now we're going to go back to the lab and listen and see what this area sounds like.
2: Healthy oyster reefs are pretty rare in New England. The researchers will also collect sound from waters in Maine and Wellfleet, which have healthy reefs, but not like they used to. Dan Goulart works for the Nature Conservancy in Massachusetts. The organization is restoring some of the oyster reefs that once thrived off the coast.
7: Early explorers refused to enter Wellfleet Harbor because there was so much oyster reef sticking up out of the water that they thought it would jeopardize their vessels.
2: The reefs were nearly wiped out by overfishing and are now under threat from pollution, development, and climate change.
7: So we've gone from tens of thousands of acres of oyster reef to not even 1,000 acres statewide, I would say.
2: Which is why the oysters need all the help they can get.
8: Do you want me to hold the phone up to it, or?
9: Yeah.
8: Okay.
2: A couple days after the boat trip, Mooney reveals some of the sounds picked up in the Martha's Vineyard pond. There's some wave noise, some boat noise, and a lot of this. Call it Sweet Caroline for the oysters. Mooney says it's a common fish called a cusk eel.
8: It's like, you know, you're shivering and your teeth are chattering. It's kind of this like rattling sound.
2: Over the next 2 years, Mooney's team will use these sounds for lab experiments. They'll play sounds to oyster larvae swimming in tanks. Either local sounds, North Carolina sounds, or plain old fish tank sounds. They'll measure what the larvae like best by counting how many settle into shells on the tank bottom.
3: Does Massachusetts sound work better than North Carolina? Or does either of them work? We don't know. We don't know if our oysters are deaf or don't care about sounds, or they only want to hear Neil Diamond or what.
2: Mooney hopes his work will eventually lead to a sort of New England mixtape that can boost production for oyster farmers or make reef restoration easier. His job for now is to figure out the soundtrack to make oysters feel at home. You're my home. For 90.9 WBUR, I'm Barbara Moran.

0: Thank you for making WBUR part of the soundtrack of your life, Boston. We bring you stories from around the corner and around the world. Inflation has remained stubborn, and that's worried members of the Federal Reserve. They chose to hold interest rates steady yesterday, despite continued pressure from the president to drop them. We'll follow fiscal policy news as it happens, and we'll let you know how any policy changes will affect your pocketbook here on 90.9 WBUR. There's a lot ahead this morning. The White House is increasingly narrowing options for seeking asylum in the United States.
1: What you're really seeing is a concerted attack on asylum from all fronts by the administration.
0: Coming up in about 15 minutes this morning, we'll bring you the findings from an NPR analysis on the restrictions to asylum. That's it about 6:45. Next up, we have the day's top stories. Right now, it's 6:29.
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6: Live from NPR News in Washington, I'm Dave Mattingly. American forces in the Middle East have carried out what U.S. Central Command describes as a wave of heavy strikes against Iran. They were launched hours after President Trump said the U.S. would hit Iran hard for firing missiles at Jordan the previous day. Those missiles were intercepted in what CENTCOM described as a surprise attack targeting American troops. The Israeli military entered the home of an American Palestinian doctor in the occupied West Bank, but left several hours later after officials from the U.S. Embassy intervened. NPR's Itai Stern has more.
7: Dr. Hassan Said Shukri from the village of Turmus Eya says Israeli soldiers came to his house and ordered him and his wife to evacuate because they wanted to use the house for military operations. Shukri alerted local officials who contacted the U.S. Embassy. About 4 hours later, the soldiers left. A State Department spokesperson told NPR that the safety and security of U.S. citizens overseas is its highest priority. Shukri told NPR he asked the soldiers why they had chosen his home, which flies an American flag. He says they told him the house overlooks an area where the military is operating. The Israeli military did not respond to NPR's request for comment. For NPR News, I'm Itai Stern in Tel Aviv.
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0: Good morning. This is 90.9 WBUR. I'm Tiziana Deering in Boston. In local news, state Senate lawmakers are looking to allow the Healey administration to seize property from the closed Norwood Hospital. The hospital was heavily damaged by flooding in 2020, and rebuilding efforts stalled after Steward Healthcare's bankruptcy in 2024. Local officials have urged lawmakers to act on the hospital for years. Yesterday, the Massachusetts Senate approved a measure allowing the state to claim the land by eminent domain. The House is expected to pass that bill today and send it to Governor Healey for a signature. Senator Ed Markey is asking federal transportation regulators for proof that their system to flag school buses and other companies with safety problems is effective. WBUR's Willoughby Mariano reports Markey, a Democrat, wants answers in the next 2 weeks.
8: The request came in a letter signed by Markey and Senator Maria Cantwell of Washington, the top Democrat on the committee that oversees transportation. It cites an investigation by WBUR and ProPublica into last year's death of a Boston kindergartner struck and killed by a school bus driver. It and dozens of other fatal crashes in the past decade were missing from the Federal Motor Carrier Safety Administration's safety record for TransDev, Boston Public Schools' bus contractor. The U.S. Department of Transportation said it is investigating. TransDev stressed that it follows federal safety regulations. For 90.9 WBUR, I'm Willoughby Mariano.
0: And a Kemp's Ridley sea turtle is back in the ocean near Coney Island, New York, after being rescued in Wellfleet last year. Mass Audubon volunteers picked up Pancake off Duck Harbor Beach in November. The endangered turtle got initial treatment at the New England Aquarium Sea Turtle Hospital before heading to rehab in New York. Maya Austin is a postdoctoral researcher for the Wildlife Conservation Society. She says Pancake was released into one of the most biologically productive marine ecosystems on the East Coast.
9: It's actually a really productive and dynamic ecosystem, which I think a lot of people don't realize because, you know, you think New York, you think urban, you don't necessarily think of all of this amazing wildlife we have.
0: Pancake is among hundreds of turtles Mass Audubon rescuers saved this past winter. It's 6:34.
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0: The Red Sox beat the Athletics 4-2 in 10 innings last night. They're ahead in that series 2-1. The final game wraps tonight at 9:40. The Patriots return to the practice field today. Training camp runs through August 20th. And both of the area's pro soccer teams off till this weekend. The New England Revolution play Saturday in Montreal. Boston Legacy FC will be in Denver on Sunday. We'll have more sports at the top of the hour. Showers continue on this cool Thursday morning. Thunderstorm possible before 3 p.m. Watch for patchy fog and a high around 70. Be careful about possible localized flooding. The weather starts to shift after dark. Precipitation fades. Temperature drops to the upper 50s. Mostly sunny Friday. High near 80. There is a 30% chance of pop-up showers. Some sun Saturday. Clouds and a chance of showers Sunday. Temperatures are in the low 60s now. Thanks for being with 90.9 WBUR.
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3: It's Morning Edition from NPR News. I'm Michelle Martin.
11: And I'm Leila Fadel. Good morning. A new Trump administration rule says asylum officers can send certain cases directly to immigration court.
3: The goal is to reduce the backlog of asylum applications, but NPR's analysis shows this is one more way the government has chipped away at a program that thousands of people rely on to escape violence and persecution.
11: NPR immigration policy correspondent Jimena Bustillo is with me now. Good morning.
12: Good morning.
11: So what is this change?
12: There are two ways that people can get asylum, which is a legal status. One is for people who the administration is trying to deport in a Department of Justice immigration court, where immigrants can argue that they should not be deported. The other is by applying directly with a branch of Homeland Security called the U.S. Citizenship and Immigration Services. An asylum officer would usually interview them to hear directly about their cases and either let them advance or they could be referred to one of those immigration courts. The new rule from USCIS this week says that asylum officers can send asylum seekers directly to immigration court without that interview.
11: What are the standards for asylum?
12: Immigrants can only claim asylum if they're already physically present in the U.S., and typically within a year of arriving. Asylees need to prove a fear of returning to their home country based on one of five protected characteristics: race, religion, nationality, membership of a particular social group, or political opinion. Now, there are over 3 million cases waiting for a decision.
11: How does this latest policy fit into the administration's other changes to the asylum process?
12: On Trump's first day in office, he shut down the application immigrants could use to schedule appointments to begin that asylum process. Asylum applicants at every stage of this system since then, from interviews with asylum officers after hearings in immigration court or just while waiting for their next scheduled appointment, have been at risk of being detained. And there have been delays and denials. At one point last year, the administration paused the review of all asylum applications. I spoke with lawyers like Ruby Powers, who say that they're seeing more cases denied.
13: we normally have a lot of approvals and we're not seeing that with the same quality of case types. It's as if the rubric, the analysis, the evaluation of the case types has changed because an asylum case approval is a rarity now.
12: And I analyzed immigration court data that shows asylum approvals are at their lowest rate in 2 decades. The White House has declined to respond to this, but in April, it promoted record low asylum approvals at immigration courts. In that statement, the White House said that they have replaced activist judges who, quote, slow-walked deportations and granted asylum at sky-high rates. Here's Matt Joseph, a former asylum officer who now works for the advocacy group, the Center for Gender and Refugee Studies.
1: What you're really seeing is a concerted attack on asylum from all fronts by the administration. They're really trying to keep people out of the asylum process to begin with. And if they are already in it, they are trying to find a way to take people out of it.
11: So as these opportunities narrow, what happens to those who are waiting or even granted asylum?
12: For those who have already been approved, their lives have changed. New policies make asylees ineligible for some safety net programs for food and healthcare and small business loans, for example. For those still waiting on an approval or even a denial, new rules could mean delays in receiving work permits, and they're also at risk of getting deported since an application itself is not legal status.
11: That's NPR correspondent Jimena Bustillo. Thank you, Jimena.
12: Thank you.
14: Former FBI Director Jim Comey is asking a judge to throw out criminal charges that he threatened President Trump. Comey says he's the target of vindictive prosecution, and he's pointing to new evidence that suggests Trump paid very close attention as federal agents built that case. NPR's Carrie Johnson has been reading the court papers, and she's on the line now to tell us what is in them. Good morning, Carrie.
15: Good morning.
14: Would you just start by reminding us how this case began?
15: Sure. A grand jury in North Carolina this year indicted Comey for making a threat against President Trump, and that threat consisted of an Instagram post by Comey from last year where he took a photo of seashells on the beach that spelled out the numbers 8647. Comey says he thought this was a clever political remark to get rid of Trump, the 47th president, and he did not mean anything violent. But the Justice Department made a federal case out of this. Even though the number 86 is common slang in restaurant circles, and a different judge recently said that 8647 language is in the heartland of political speech protected by the First Amendment. Here's Comey in a video he posted after being charged by DOJ.
16: I'm still innocent, I'm still not afraid, and I still believe in the independent federal judiciary, so let's go.
14: Where is this case now?
15: Jim Comey filed a bunch of motions this week trying to get a judge in North Carolina to throw out this case before it ever gets to a jury. His lawyers say they've gathered a lot of evidence that should suggest Comey got charged with crimes because he's a frequent Trump critic. This is information we don't normally see at this stage before a case gets to trial. Comey's lawyers are talking about messages from people inside the Secret Service saying the president wanted updates about interviews federal agents were conducting with Comey. The lawyers say in filings that the Secret Service may have unlawfully tracked Comey's movements without proper legal basis. And they say the FBI seems to have relied on an unreliable witness who had not spoken to Comey in years. This unnamed person had also been in rehab. This is all part of a motion to argue Comey's being singled out for selective or vindictive prosecution.
14: Carrie, is it hard to prove that?
15: Normally, it's very difficult. DOJ veterans and Democrats in Congress have been criticizing the Justice Department for weaponizing the system against the president's political foes. And there's a high bar for getting a judge to dismiss a case at this early stage. Jim Comey would need to show he's being prosecuted simply because Trump dislikes him. But that said, after a judge in Tennessee probed the inner workings of a smuggling case against the migrant Kilmer Obrego Garcia, that judge found Obrego had been wrongfully prosecuted, basically DOJ going after him for retaliating against him for fighting his deportation. Jim Comey's lawyers cite that case many times in their court papers. They're also asking a judge to let them go even further behind the scenes to get information about whether prosecutors might have misled the grand jury that indicted Comey.
14: And what is the Justice Department saying?
15: A DOJ spokesperson says Comey will have his day in court like any other defendant, and it would be unfair to the prosecution and to Comey himself to reveal any more details now. Comey's lawyers say veteran assistant U.S. attorneys in North Carolina backed away from this case, and the person who brought the indictment had minimal experience. Now, Acting Attorney General Todd Blanche told reporters in April at the time of the indictment that there had been a, quote, tremendous amount of investigation, and DOJ would prove Comey's intent through witnesses and documents.
14: That is NPR's Carrie Johnson. Carrie, thank you.
15: Thank you.

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1: This is 90.9 WBUR. Coming up just after business, join outdoor enthusiasts in Maine who have fallen in love with a newly conserved 78,000-acre tract of land along the McGalloway River. That's ahead. It's 6:44.
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1: In business news, the interim head of the Massachusetts Convention Center Authority says he is stepping back from a multi-million dollar project to build a new regional courthouse in Springfield. John Barrow says he will divest his interest in Kojo Real Estate, which he co-owns with Conan Harris, who is Congresswoman Ayanna Pressley's husband. Kojo's deal with the state came under scrutiny after rival bidders sued, claiming ethical violations. Barrow says he complied with state conflict of interest rules when pursuing the contract. Governor Maura Healey also has defended the deal. And Boston is bucking a national trend. The sale of starter homes is on the rise. That's according to online real estate marketplace Zillow, which finds starter home sales are up 2% between May of 2025 and May of this year. Nationally, they've dropped more than 5% during that time. Zillow's Kara Ng says, relatively speaking, it's a good time to buy your first home.
3: The best time to buy a home is when nobody else wants to. And right now, if you're looking for a starter home in Boston, you have a lot of options than you did a year ago. And competition hasn't quite picked up yet. So if you were on the sidelines, I would take a look.
1: But that doesn't mean the home will be cheap. Ng says the average starter home in the area costs about $500,000, more than twice the national average. Stay informed on this Thursday. Stay with WBUR's Morning Edition.
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0: 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I'm Michelle Martin.
5: And I'm Leila Fadil. In western Maine, a new conservation project has protected 78,000 acres around the McGalloway River from development. The river is a popular fly fishing destination known for its brook trout. It's also considered ecologically important for other wildlife. Susan Sharon of Maine Public takes us to a lake in the heart of the protected land.
6: It's a sparkling early morning in June. In the dense woods, 15 miles from a main road, the birds are awake. And Seth LaLiberty and I have just settled into his canoe. LaLiberty doubles as a school principal and a registered Maine guide. He's also a rabid paddling enthusiast.
7: We are on northern Siskahas Lake, and we're going to paddle up into towards the Big McGalloway and Little McGalloway rivers.
6: The narrow lake is 20 miles long, surrounded by rolling mountains covered with trees. It's still and quiet. The shoreline is almost entirely undeveloped, and there are few people. But there's plenty of wildlife to be seen and heard. We paddle past a pair of loons, an eagle perched atop a spruce, and watch a kingfisher in a streak of blue nosedive into the lake for a fish. On this morning, we are not fortunate enough to see a moose, but are treated instead to a jangly chorus of frogs. Despite the picture-perfect scene, Maine's North Woods are under pressure. They're being fragmented by development and by wealthy landowners looking to purchase their own slice of heaven and close it off for their personal enjoyment. And then there's the threat of climate change to animals already confronting habitat loss.
8: This is one of the largest conservation opportunities in New England in recent years.
6: Mark Berry is with the Nature Conservancy in Maine, which helped raise $62 million to protect the cold, swift-moving McGalloway River, which is in the northern Appalachian mountain range. and this parcel connects to 500,000 previously conserved acres.
8: Ultimately, we hope we have a pathway for species to move through the New England landscape and into adjacent parts of Canada and extending south throughout the Appalachians.
6: Under the terms of the conservation deal, public access for fishing, hunting, paddling, and snowmobiling will be allowed. Sustainable timber harvesting will also continue on much of the land. But more than 11,000 acres is also being set aside as a wilderness preserve. Bob Burr, who made his living in the wood products business, was inspired to donate money for the project.
9: So you can do some good in this world that is lasting. Conservation easements are forever easements, and forever is a long time.
10: Oh, look at the kingfishers chasing each other.
6: Back on Aziskahas Lake, guide Seth LaLiberty demonstrates proper fly casting technique. He says he's grateful that the Magalloway and the surrounding lands have been protected.
7: Projects like this ensure, you know, that we're going to have access to be able to enjoy this and for years to come.
6: For him, being on the water in a canoe offers a sense of freedom, something you can only find in wild places. For NPR News, I'm Susan Sharon.
5: 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I'm Leila Fadel.
0: And I'm Michelle Martin.
1: Coming up at the top of the hour on WBUR's Morning Edition, the U.S. military says it has launched a, quote, heavy wave of strikes after Iran attacked a U.S. base in Jordan. Plus, Todd Blanche's nomination as U.S. Attorney General is up in the air. Two key Republicans continue to demand more assurances from the Justice Department.
11: For some reason, I don't know whether it's the staff of the DOJ, they know what they need to do, but they simply refuse to do it.
1: 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We've got you on this Thursday. It's 6:50.
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13: When it comes to regulating AI, there's not much guidance from the federal government. 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
1: It is in the low 60s in Boston now. You just heard about that story in Boston. Well, from data centers in Lowell to AI in Boston to new shark species off our coasts to fair discounts on the tea, we've got local news covered. 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
1: WBUR's Deborah Becker returns us to the trial of a Duxbury woman accused of killing her three children next. The trial continues today, and the children's father has been testifying. Deb's story in just a couple of minutes. Keep listening. It's 7:45.
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1: In business news, State Attorney General Andrea Campbell has reached a $500,000 settlement with a Boston-based property management company over junk fees. Campbell says Green Ocean Property Management was charging tenants illegal and extraneous fees for new and renewed leases, among other things. The company manages nearly 400 units clustered primarily around universities and hospitals. The settlement money will go to affected tenants, and Green Ocean agreed not to collect more of the fees. WBUR has reached out to Green Ocean for comment. And Devon's-based startup Commonwealth Fusion Systems says it's raised $1 billion to support its first clean energy nuclear fusion device. According to the company, this fusion process does not create long-lasting radioactive waste or risk melting down as with traditional nuclear plants. The investors have not been publicly disclosed. The deal is one of the state's largest venture investments in nearly 3 years. Thanks for choosing 90.9 WBUR on this Thursday morning.
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1: This is WBUR's Morning Edition. Testimony continues today in the murder trial of Lindsay Clancy, a Duxbury woman accused of killing her children and then trying to take her own life. Yesterday's court proceedings were marked by the harrowing 911 call that Clancy's then-husband, Patrick, made the night in 2023 when he found his three young children dead in the basement of the family's home. WBUR's Deborah Becker reports, and a warning, some listeners may find this story upsetting.
4: Even before the audio of the call was played, Judge William Sullivan warned jurors not to allow their emotions to affect their judgment of the case.
5: I'm instructing you that the law says you must separate any emotional reaction on your part from the informational value and weight of the evidence. You must not be influenced in any way by the unpleasant nature of some of the evidence.
4: And jurors were visibly upset hearing the 911 call. On it, Patrick Clancy can be heard telling his now ex-wife, Lindsay, to wake up when he found her on the ground outside their home. Once paramedics arrived, Patrick Clancy stayed on the line and went to look for his children. He was soon heard screaming when he discovered them in the basement. Lindsay Clancy, who's now paralyzed and attending the trial in a wheelchair, put her face in her hands and sobbed uncontrollably. The judge called a recess. Defense attorney Kevin Reddington says Clancy was in the throes of postpartum psychosis and should not be held criminally responsible. He later questioned her former husband about their lives.
6: What kind of a mother was she?
7: She was very dedicated. She did everything. She started reading them books at 3 months.
4: Patrick Clancy was on the stand for hours, testifying mostly about the last day of his children's lives and the family's attempts to get treatment for his former wife's postpartum depression. He said she tried several medications and was a patient at McLean Hospital just weeks before the killings. Assistant District Attorney Jennifer Sprague says Clancy deliberately planned to kill her children, and she asked Patrick Clancy about his statements that his ex-wife's condition seemed to improve.
8: Did anyone ever tell you not to leave your kids alone with Lindsay?
7: No.
8: In January of 2023, did Lindsay ever tell you that she wanted to harm your children?
7: No.
4: During the proceedings, jurors are expected to hear from several medical experts about postpartum mental health. They're also expected to tour the Clancy's former home on Friday. The trial's expected to last at least 6 weeks. For 90.9 WBUR, I'm Deborah Becker.
1: If you or someone you know is in crisis, you can call or text 988 to reach the Suicide and Crisis Lifeline. Thanks for making 90.9 WBUR part of your morning routine. Coming up at the top of the hour, Dr. Anthony Fauci surprised senators during a hearing yesterday by repeatedly invoking his Fifth Amendment rights. Senator Rand Paul of Kentucky went on the attack as he continues to assert the possibility that the COVID-19 pandemic resulted from a lab leak.
6: Publicly, Anthony Fauci promoted the theory that the virus arose naturally, while privately, he was well aware of a mountain of evidence suggesting the virus originated in the lab.
1: We'll take you there after 8 a.m. Right now at 7:50.
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1: Here's a look at some of the stories we're following for you this Thursday morning. The Senate Judiciary Committee is postponing a vote to advance Todd Blanche's nomination for Attorney General. In Japan, authorities say the death toll from a 7.1 magnitude earthquake Tuesday has risen to at least 34 people. And Massachusetts state lawmakers are sending Governor Healey a bill banning civil immigration arrests in sensitive locations, including schools and courthouses. It is 64 degrees in Boston. The highs could hit 70 today. Stay connected all day on 90.9 WBUR and on the WBUR app.
12: This is Morning Edition from NPR News. I'm Michelle Martin.
13: And I'm Leila Fadel. Good morning. There's a surge of new independent bookstores in the U.S. More than 600 opened last year, nearly double from the year before. That's according to the American Booksellers Association, which predicts hundreds more this year. Reagan Jones with member station WUOT in Knoxville reports.
14: It's poetry open mic night at Fable Hollow Coffee and Bookshop. Max Hunt is a regular. He recently graduated with a master's in creative writing and prefers reading at this bookstore to academic circles.
15: I find that the environment here is a lot more supportive and a lot more open. Like whenever I read a funny poem, people actually laugh at it as opposed to just going, you know?
14: Fable Hollow has become much more than a place for people to pick up their next read. They host several themed gatherings. Sarah Stepp has attended a number of them.
16: I started by joining their fantasy book club that they had, and I actually met two of my very best friends through book club here, and so it's kind of a sentimental place for me.
14: Experts say booksellers are able to keep their finger on the pulse of the populations they serve in a way that other retailers cannot. Linda Marie Barrett is the executive director of the Southern Independent Booksellers Alliance.
17: You're kind of like a bartender or therapist when you're a bookseller, so you have a really good insight into what your community might be missing or needing.
14: One testament to that idea is The Bottom, a bookstore that caters to Knoxville's Black community. Anastasia Williams runs the bookshop there. She says here, readers have access to stories that mirror their own.
18: Black authors make up about 5, maybe 6% of published works in the book industry, and so it's easy for them to get lost.
14: The Bottom also spearheads a number of advocacy initiatives. For one, it focuses on books banned at schools in Tennessee. The Bottom's Banned Book Club tackles titles like Toni Morrison's The Bluest Eye and Angie Thomas's The Hate U Give. For member Sarah Taylor, joining the club allows her to take these discussions beyond the page.
19: I hadn't realized that book bans were as big of a deal as they are. And so I did go to the school board meeting and learned a lot about the local politics. That was an education for me.
14: Bookstore offerings have also become more niche. For example, Good Girl Books is Tennessee's first romance-only brick-and-mortar bookstore. The store also has a mobile book truck and hosts events around town,

0: Anthony Fauci promoted the theory that the virus arose naturally, while privately, he was well aware of a mountain of evidence suggesting the virus originated in the lab.
1: Plus, scientists in Massachusetts experiment with using underwater sound to help decimated oyster reefs.
2: We don't know if our oysters are deaf or don't care about sounds, or they only want to hear Neil Diamond or what.
1: And the Federal Reserve holds interest rates steady. More rain today, could be some localized flooding. The sun will be back tomorrow. It's 8:01.
3: Live from NPR News in Washington, I'm Janine Hurst. The U.S. military says it launched a heavy wave of strikes in Iran overnight. Iran responded with more attacks on U.S. military targets in Jordan. NPR's Jane Arraf has more from Amman.
4: U.S. Central Command said it hit military command centers and missile facilities in Iran. Iran says it fired missiles at a U.S. airbase within a Jordanian base in the eastern desert. The U.S. and Jordan said they shot down those missiles. The U.S. airstrikes were retaliation for what Central Command called a surprise Iranian attack on the same base on Wednesday. In Iraq, where the U.S. and Saudi Arabia hit Iran-backed militia bases on Wednesday, killing at least 20 people, those militias have given the Iraqi government a deadline of a week from now to respond to the attacks. Jane Arraf, NPR News, Amman.
3: The Senate Judiciary Committee is postponing today's scheduled vote on Todd Blanche's nomination to be Attorney General. Late last night, the committee announced the vote was being put on hold because of demands from two Republican senators related to the Justice Department's deal with President Trump to end his IRS lawsuit. NPR's Ryan Lucas has more.
5: A spokesperson said Senators John Cornyn of Texas and Tom Tillis of North Carolina, both Republicans, want written assurances from the Justice Department related to President Trump's settlement to end his IRS lawsuit over his leaked tax returns. Blanche needs the support of every committee Republican for his nomination to advance. Cornyn and Tillis have both said they won't support Blanche without the written guarantees they are seeking from the Justice Department. Ryan Lucas, NPR News, Washington.
3: Now, neither Tillis or Cornyn are seeking re-election. Cornyn was defeated by Texas Attorney General Ken Paxton, whom Trump supported in the state's Republican primary in May. A new Trump administration rule is letting asylum officers send some cases directly to immigration court in an effort to reduce the backlog of applications. But an analysis by NPR shows it's one more way the government is chipping away at a program thousands of people rely on to escape violence and persecution. NPR's Jimena Bustillo has more.
6: I analyzed immigration court data that shows asylum approvals are at their lowest rate in two decades. The White House has declined to respond to this, but in April, it promoted record low asylum approvals at immigration courts. In that statement, the White House said that they have replaced activist judges who, quote, slow-walked deportations and granted asylum at sky-high rates.
3: NPR's Jimena Bustillo reporting. World financial markets, Asian markets, both Tokyo and Hong Kong closed higher. The Nikkei in Japan up 0.7%. The Hang Seng in Hong Kong up 0.2%. 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A $100 billion data center campus will be built on federally owned land in far western Kentucky that once housed a uranium enrichment plant. Derek Operly with member station WKMS has more.
7: The privately funded project will see trillion-dollar investment firm Brookfield develop a massive 1.8 gigawatt data center, while NextEra Energy will build and operate a 2 gigawatt natural gas plant that feeds excess electricity into the regional grid. Congressman Andy Barr says Paducah played a key role in the U.S.'s post-World War II nuclear strategy, and this is another once-in-a-generation opportunity for the region.
8: A place that once helped America win the Cold War will now help America win the AI race.
7: This isn't the only big project underway around the Department of Energy's Paducah site. Two new private uranium enrichment facilities are in the works, one with connections to billionaire investor and Trump ally Peter Thiel. For NPR News, I'm Derek Operly in Paducah, Kentucky.
3: Shares of social media giant Meta are lower in pre-market trading. down about 10% after the parent company of Facebook and Instagram missed investor expectations on earnings as Meta's AI build-out costs, including hiring top AI talent and spending billions for massive data centers, soared. CEO Mark Zuckerberg defends his costly push into AI as the company prepares to sell some of that excess data center capacity, saying on an earnings call it is a balance on whether to see that excess computing power or to save it for Meta. You're listening to NPR News.
9: And thanks for choosing 90.9 WBUR in Boston on this Thursday morning. I'm Tiziana Deering. We'll start on Beacon Hill, where lawmakers have reached a deal to ban civil immigration arrests by federal agents in courthouses, schools, hospitals, and child care facilities. WBUR's Gin Domshus reports the bill comes amid heightened tensions over national immigration policy.
10: The wide-ranging bill also prohibits state and local law enforcement from unnecessarily questioning a person about citizenship or immigration status. In addition, federal immigration agents could be sued for violating constitutional rights. Lawmakers like State Senator Cindy Friedman of Arlington say the bill is a response to what Democrats call the weaponization of federal immigration enforcement.
11: This legislation guards against violations of all residents' constitutional rights, promotes trust in local and state police, and curbs fear-inducing immigration actions.
10: With an agreement in place, the bill should soon head to Governor Maura Healey's desk. For 90.9 WBUR, I'm Gin Domchus.
9: State and local police continue to investigate after a 17-year-old boy died and several people were injured in a car crash yesterday in Abington. The Plymouth District Attorney's Office says Abington police were chasing a car that had been reported stolen when it went off the road and crashed into a tree. The driver died at the scene. Three passengers sustained life-threatening injuries. A fourth was thrown from the vehicle, and authorities have not released her condition. Cases of cyclosporiasis in New Hampshire are growing quickly. Health officials say the state now has 33 confirmed cases of the gastrointestinal illness. More than half of those people reported eating recalled lettuce served at the Cheshire Medical Center in Keene. Two people have been hospitalized. Massachusetts has reported 18 confirmed and probable cases of cyclosporiasis. However, public health officials emphasize that the state is not currently experiencing an unusual spike or a statewide outbreak. It's 8:07.
12: WBUR supporters include Elephant Energy, specializing in heat pumps that cool all summer and heat all winter for year-round comfort. 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
9: A dramatic extra inning win for the Sox in California last night. Andrew Monasterio crushed a 2-run homer in the top of the 10th against the Athletics. Final score 4-2. The Sox lead that series and the final game is tonight at 9:40. We'll have more sports at the bottom of the hour. And we'll have more rain today. 1 degree outside meteorologist Danielle Noyce breaks it down.
13: Areas of showers and downpours today with some renewed localized flooding possible. Expect slow travel at times, standing water, big puddles, reduced visibility. It's humid, only 65 to 70 again. Some improvement tomorrow, though. Sun and clouds, highs in the mid to upper 70s with a few pop-up showers that should be brief, lower humidity, too.
9: Temperatures remain in the low 60s. Stay with us here on 90.9 WBUR.
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15: It's Morning Edition from NPR News. I'm Michelle Martin.
16: And I'm Leila Fadel. Good morning. Senator Rand Paul is threatening to hold the government's former top infectious disease expert, Dr. Anthony Fauci, in contempt of Congress.
15: Yesterday on Capitol Hill, Paul and other Republican lawmakers repeatedly asked Fauci about the origins of the COVID pandemic and berated him about the government's response. Fauci invoked the Fifth Amendment more than 100 times and did not answer. In a few minutes, we'll speak with one of the senators in that room, Democrat Richard Blumenthal, but we'll begin with the latest information.
16: We have NPR's Ari Daniel. Good morning, Ari.
17: Good morning.
16: So what exactly was this hearing about?
17: Well, Senator Paul subpoenaed Fauci to appear before the Committee on Homeland Security and Governmental Affairs. Paul has argued for years that the SARS-CoV-2 virus came from a lab in China and says that Fauci, who helped lead the federal COVID-19 response, concealed this. Fauci strongly denies the accusation. He says the scientific evidence suggests the virus spilled over naturally from an animal into a human, and many virologists agree.
16: Okay, and how did yesterday's hearing unfold?
17: As expected, Paul's opening statement accused Fauci of funding the very research that may have helped engineer the virus. He encouraged Fauci to make a public apology.
0: I hope today Dr. Fauci will come clean, admit it was a mistake to fund dangerous research in China.
17: In his opening statement, Fauci said he believes Paul has a, quote, unhinged obsession with him.
18: The sole reason he is calling me before this committee is to get me to say something, anything, that could vindicate his repeated public pledges that I end up, in his words, quote, behind bars.
17: After that opening statement, Fauci didn't say anything else besides invoking the Fifth Amendment to every question, even the most benign, like what color tie he was wearing.
16: Oh, wow. Fauci has testified a lot about these issues in the past. Why invoke his right against self-incrimination now?
17: Before President Biden left office, he granted Fauci a blanket pardon covering him from 2014 through early 2025. But legal experts say Fauci could still be accused of perjury if, say, he said something at yesterday's hearing that contradicted what he said in the past under oath. It's worth noting that invoking the Fifth Amendment is not an admission of wrongdoing. Jennifer Mason McAward is a law professor at the University of Notre Dame.
19: Saying that you are protected by the Constitution is just something you're entitled to do as a citizen of the United States.
16: What happens next?
17: Paul has already said he plans to hold a vote next week on whether Fauci should be held in contempt of Congress. An affirmative vote could eventually lead to a fine, jail time, or both.
16: And what kind of longer-term impacts might this hearing have?
17: Right. So Georges Benjamin, the head of the American Public Health Association, told me that a hearing like this, combined with recent cuts to federal agencies, it all adds up to undermining public health in the U.S.
20: We've seen it every day, right? The inability to respond effectively to hantavirus, measles, cyclospora.
17: Benjamin says the need for educated and evidence-based health policy is more urgent than ever. Democratic Senator Andrew Kim said at yesterday's hearing it may be harder to find people to do those things.
21: These firing, these cuts, they're creating a chilling effect, honestly, a chilling effect for the next generation of people who might consider stepping up to serve our nation.
17: Especially, he says, if they fear attacks like this.
16: That's NPR's Ari Daniel. Thank you, Ari.
17: Thank you, Layla.
15: Let's turn to a member of the committee that summoned Dr. Fauci for questioning. Senator Richard Blumenthal is a Democrat from Connecticut. Good morning, Senator. Thanks for joining us once again.
22: Thank you very much for having me, Michelle.
15: You've questioned many people many times as a senator. You're also a former state and federal prosecutor. What's your take on Dr. Fauci invoking his Fifth Amendment rights throughout the hearing? Do you think it was appropriate?
22: Not only was it appropriate, but probably necessary, because plainly this hearing was designed to trap him. And the background here is that repeatedly and explicitly, Chairman Paul has said he wants Fauci behind bars. In fact, as recently as May of this year, he said, quote, the American people want Fauci behind bars, end quote. In December, he said, I want to give him a subpoena and a jail cell. So the effort here was, in effect, to trap Fauci in some kind of statement, no matter how small, that could have been prosecuted. And much was made of the fact that Fauci has been pardoned, but that pardon only pertains to acts or statements before January of 2025. So the fear of potential prosecution was very well founded. And in fact, there are rules for prosecutors when they know a defendant is going to take the Fifth Amendment, not putting them in a grand jury or on a witness stand simply to embarrass or shame them, because the Fifth Amendment is a right, and all of us have access to that right.
15: You have said this hearing was part of the Trump administration's campaign to, as you put it, rewrite the history of the pandemic. Why do you think they want to, and why now? It seems that many Americans just want to put that whole chapter behind them. So why this focus now?
22: The administration's eager to rebrand Fauci as a villain and to vilify public health in general because of its failure to protect Americans from soaring healthcare costs. which we've seen continuing to rise in the last year and a half, unsafe food, the cyclospora outbreak is just one example, resurgent measles resulting from its anti-vax policies. And Dr. Fauci dared to contradict President Trump about COVID-19. The effort to vilify him has been a continuing campaign, but it's not only against him, it's against science, medical advance, research. They've cut research grants under the NIH, which Dr. Fauci led for some 38 years. It is part of a larger campaign to distract the American people from current ongoing, deeply dangerous failures.
1: You've credited Dr. Fauci with saving American lives, though. In hindsight, with the benefit of hindsight, is there anything that you believe Dr. Fauci could have done differently or better in the guidance he provided or how he communicated with the public?
22: That is a really good question, Michelle, but it wasn't the focus of this inquiry. What could we have done differently? Not just Dr. Fauci, but our society as a whole. Should we have shut down schools and adopted other measures that some regard as extreme? Where did the virus originate? How did it spread? The lessons there really should be explored, but this hearing was designed to embarrass and perhaps perjure the witness here, Dr. Fauci. There were no other witnesses that would testify about what lessons we might have or should have learned. And so we learned absolutely nothing from this hearing.
1: Before we let you go, I mean, first of all, you couldn't miss the vitriol directed at him. I'm sure the Republicans, and I want to say again that we invite them and we continue to invite them to share their views with us. But you couldn't miss the vitriol directed at him. I'm sure that many of them would argue that this was in fact a good faith effort to find things out. But you can't miss the kind of personal attacks. And I'm just curious why so much vitriol directed at this individual. Scientists disagree all the time, just like a lot of other professionals disagree. And I'm just wondering if you have a theory about why these attacks seem so personal.
22: Unfortunately, and really sadly, I think Chairman Paul has this obsession, which he's demonstrated over the last 5 years. Dr. Fauci has an extraordinarily distinguished record in public health, leading Americans through HIV, swine flu, SARS, Zika, Ebola, and other epidemics. And I think it is part of a bias against scientists, public health officials, professionals who help to lead us like he has. And it is really so regrettable for the country because we need these courageous people who go into areas where there are dangerous epidemics and try to eradicate them or at least stop them. And so I think it is part of a bias against science and, frankly, truth.
1: That is Senator Richard Blumenthal. He's a Democrat from Connecticut. Senator, thank you for your time.
22: Thank you.
16: The Federal Reserve is holding its benchmark interest rate steady, but financial markets are acting as if they expect higher rates in the months to come. NPR's Scott Horsley reports.
2: The Federal Reserve has not adjusted interest rates since the end of last year, but with inflation still uncomfortably high and average gasoline prices back above $4 a gallon, there's growing pressure for a rate increase. 3 of the 12 voting members on the Fed's rate-setting committee said they would have preferred to raise rates by a quarter percentage point yesterday, and investors see a better-than-even chance that the central bank will raise rates at its next policy meeting in September. Fed Chairman Kevin Warsh has said he welcomes robust debate on the committee, or what he calls a good family fight, but Warsh told reporters any disagreement on the committee is about tactics and timing, not the basic goal of wrestling inflation under control.
4: There was a lot of agreement that I heard that we have the powers, the tools, also the authority to deliver stable prices.
2: In the past, the Fed's interest rate decisions were often telegraphed well in advance to avoid rattling financial markets. Warsh, however, wants to limit such forward guidance so the central bank will have more room to maneuver.
4: Surprises are not the objective, but at the same time, I would say we didn't come into this meeting feeling constrained by the full range of alternatives we had in front of us.
2: At first, markets seemed to take the Fed's decision to stand pat with rates in stride. But late in the day, stocks tumbled. Bond yields rose, suggesting investors think interest rates will have to go higher in the future. Inflation has already been higher than the Fed would like for more than 5 years now. Warsh tried to tamp down any notion that the central bank is growing comfortable with sticky inflation. He says the target of limiting overall price hikes to 2% per year remains in effect. Scott Horsley, NPR News, Washington.
16: This is NPR News.
9: WBUR's Barbara Moran is up next. The state's oyster reefs are decimated. Barbara introduces us to scientists borrowing an idea that worked in North Carolina, underwater sound. But it's not clear if it will work here.
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9: This is WBUR's Morning Edition. New England's coast used to be crowded with wild oyster reefs. They provide fish habitat and storm protection, but overfishing, pollution, and climate change have decimated the reefs. Now, as efforts are underway to restore them, WBUR's Barbara Moran reports on research about whether underwater sound might help.
25: What does home sound like to you? If you live in Boston, your city soundtrack might include the Green Line. Or maybe the eighth inning at Fenway Park. Turns out, humans aren't the only ones who know home when they hear it. Oysters, even though they don't have ears, can sense vibrations and recognize the sound of home. Wild oysters often live in craggy reefs, sort of like underwater cities. In North Carolina, a healthy oyster reef sounds like this. It sounds like frying bacon. It's actually snapping shrimp, and it's the dominant sound on those oyster reefs. When scientists at North Carolina State played the sound underwater, swimming oyster larvae liked it. They settled to the bottom and stuck. This is a critical part of oyster development. Where oysters settle can determine whether they live or die.
5: So it's a cue to say, hey, choose this spot. Other oysters are succeeding here. This is where you want to be too.
25: Aaron Mooney studies underwater acoustics at Woods Hole Oceanographic Institution. He wondered if the same concept could work here. There are a lot of efforts to restore oyster reefs in New England, but getting oyster larvae to settle in the right place at the right time can come down to luck. Maybe, thought Mooney, playing the right sounds could guide them home. But there's a catch.
5: So what's different up here in New England is that we have just a very different underwater acoustic environment. We don't have those snapping shrimp. We have different species of fish. And so the question is, like, are the oysters here going to respond to sound in the same way?
25: In other words, would Massachusetts oysters like a North Carolina soundtrack? Or would they prefer local sounds? Mooney isn't sure what healthy oyster reefs sound like in New England because, as far as he can tell, nobody has recorded them. So that's what he's going to do. Destination, Tisbury Great Pond on Martha's Vineyard. Mooney's team heads out on a boat for a sound collecting mission. Researcher Andrea Salas explains the plan.
3: So we put out these acoustic recorders called sound traps. Those have been sitting on the bottom of these waters for about a month. So now we're going to pull them up, and we're going to have these nice continuous recordings of the fish and the invertebrates and whatever all is making sounds, and then we can see what in there might be cues for our larva.
25: The boat heads toward a yellow buoy. Local shellfish constable Will Diamond is at the bow. Diamond helped choose sites in the pond with healthy oyster populations. He seems intrigued by this research.
7: I find it very interesting. I'm curious to see the data.
10: Yeah. What do you think it sounds like down there?
7: Crinkling and crackling, I would guess. I'm not sure what to expect.
25: The boat stops and Diamond pulls the recorder from the water. It's protected by a foot-long plastic cage. Mooney looks it over.
5: It's just got like that algae growing over it, so you can't really see. So, fingers crossed, everything's working. Now we're going to go back to the lab and listen and see what this area sounds like.
25: Healthy oyster reefs are pretty rare in New England. The researchers will also collect sound from waters in Maine and Wellfleet, which have healthy reefs, but not like they used to. Dan Goulart works for the Nature Conservancy in Massachusetts. The organization is restoring some of the oyster reefs that once thrived off the coast.
11: Early explorers refused to enter Wellfleet Harbor because there was so much oyster reef sticking up out of the water that they thought it would jeopardize their vessels.
25: The reefs were nearly wiped out by overfishing and are now under threat from pollution, development, and climate change.
11: So we've gone from tens of thousands of acres of oyster reef to not even 1,000 acres statewide, I would say.
25: Which is why the oysters need all the help they can get.
7: Do you want me to hold the phone up to it or?
10: Yeah.
7: Okay.
25: A couple days after the boat trip, Mooney reveals some of the sounds picked up in the Martha's Vineyard pond. There's some wave noise, some boat noise, and a lot of this. Call it Sweet Caroline for the oysters. Mooney says it's a common fish called a cusk eel.
7: It's like, you know, you're shivering and your teeth are chattering. It's kind of this like rattling sound.
25: Over the next 2 years, Mooney's team will use these sounds for lab experiments. They'll play sounds to oyster larvae swimming in tanks. Either local sounds, North Carolina sounds, or plain old fish tank sounds. They'll measure what the larvae like best by counting how many settle into shells on the tank bottom.
5: Does Massachusetts sound work better than North Carolina? Or does either of them work? We don't know. We don't know if our oysters are deaf or don't care about sounds, or they only want to hear Neil Diamond or what.
25: Mooney hopes his work will eventually lead to a sort of New England mixtape that can boost production for oyster farmers or make reef restoration easier. His job for now is to figure out the soundtrack to make oysters feel at home. For 90.9 WBUR, I'm Barbara Moran.
9: We're glad to be your jam here on 90.9 WBUR in Boston. We have the day's top stories next. Then the White House is increasingly narrowing options for seeking asylum in the United States.
13: What you're really seeing is a concerted attack on asylum from all fronts by the administration.
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1: Coming up in 10 minutes here on 90.9 WBUR, legendary diamond company De Beers announced it's cutting its prices. And earlier this month, it said it's suspending production at South Africa's biggest diamond mine for 2 years. We'll tell you more just after 8:50. Right now, it's 8:43.
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1: In business news, the interim head of the state's convention center authority says he's stepping back from a multi-million dollar project to build a new regional courthouse in Springfield. John Barrow says he will divest his interest in Kojo Real Estate, which he co-owns with Conan Harris, who is Congresswoman Ayanna Pressley's husband. Kojo's deal with the state came under scrutiny after rival bidders sued, claiming ethical violations. Barrow says he complied with state conflict of interest rules when pursuing the contract. Governor Maura Healey also has defended the deal. Boston is bucking a national trend. The sale of starter homes is on the rise. That's according to online real estate marketplace Zillow, which finds starter home sales up 2% between May of 25 and this year. Nationally, they've dropped more than 5% during that time. Zillow's Kara Ng says, relatively speaking, it's a good time to buy your first home.
3: The best time to buy a home is when nobody else wants to. And right now, if you're looking for a starter home in Boston, you have a lot of options than you did a year ago. And competition hasn't quite picked up yet. So if you were on the sidelines, I would take a look.
1: That does not mean the home will be cheap. Ng says the average starter home in the area costs about $500,000, more than twice the national average. Stay with 90.9 WBUR's Morning Edition on this Thursday. We've got you.
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0: This is Morning Edition from NPR News. I'm Michelle Martin.
5: And I'm Leila Fadil. In western Maine, a new conservation project has protected 78,000 acres around the Magalloway River from development. The river is a popular fly fishing destination known for its brook trout. It's also considered ecologically important for other wildlife. Susan Sharon of Maine Public takes us to a lake in the heart of the protected land.
6: It's a sparkling early morning in June. In the dense woods, 15 miles from a main road, the birds are awake. And Seth LaLiberty and I have just settled into his canoe. LaLiberty doubles as a school principal and a registered Maine guide. He's also a rabid paddling enthusiast.
7: We are on northern Siskahas Lake, and we're going to paddle up into towards the Big Magalloway and Little Magalloway rivers.
6: The narrow lake is 20 miles long, surrounded by rolling mountains covered with trees. It's still and quiet. The shoreline is almost entirely undeveloped, and there are few people. But there's plenty of wildlife to be seen and heard.
8: There's the loon. There's the loon. Oh, there it is. Oh, my God.
6: We paddle past a pair of loons, an eagle perched atop a spruce, and watch a kingfisher in a streak of blue nosedive into the lake for a fish. On this morning, we are not fortunate enough to see a moose, but are treated instead to a jangly chorus of frogs. Despite the picture-perfect scene, Maine's North Woods are under pressure. They're being fragmented by development and by wealthy landowners looking to purchase their own slice of heaven and close it off for their personal enjoyment. And then there's the threat of climate change to animals already confronting habitat loss.
9: This is one of the largest conservation opportunities in New England in recent years.
6: Mark Berry is with the Nature Conservancy in Maine, which helped raise $62 million to protect the cold, swift-moving Magalloway River, which is in the northern Appalachian mountain range. and this parcel connects to 500,000 previously conserved acres.
9: Ultimately, we hope we have a pathway for species to move through the New England landscape and into adjacent parts of Canada and extending south throughout the Appalachians.
6: Under the terms of the conservation deal, public access for fishing, hunting, paddling, and snowmobiling will be allowed. Sustainable timber harvesting will also continue on much of the land. But more than 11,000 acres is also being set aside as a wilderness preserve. Bob Burr, who made his living in the wood products business, was inspired to donate money for the project.
10: So you can do some good in this world that is lasting. Conservation easements are forever easements, and forever is a long time.
7: Oh, look at the kingfishers chasing each other.
6: Back on Aziskahas Lake, guide Seth LaLiberty demonstrates proper fly casting technique. He says he's grateful that the Magalloway and the surrounding lands have been protected.
7: Projects like this ensure, you know, that we're going to have access to be able to enjoy this and for years to come.
6: For him, being on the water in a canoe offers a sense of freedom, something you can only find in wild places. For NPR News, I'm Susan Sharon.
5: 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I'm Leila Fadel.
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1: Coming up at the top of the hour on 90.9 WBUR, the U.S. military says it's launched a, quote, heavy wave of strikes after Iran attacked a U.S. base in Jordan. Plus, Todd Blanche's nomination as U.S. Attorney General is up in the air. Two key Republicans continue to demand more assurances from the Justice Department.
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1: In case you're curious, here's a look at some of the stories we're following this Thursday morning. Polish authorities say a Russian missile may have crossed into Polish territory during an attack last night on Ukraine. Officials in France say thousands of residents who evacuated from wildfires this week may return home. And the Massachusetts House approved a bill requiring law enforcement training on how best to interact with people with dementia. The bill now heads to the Senate. It is 64 degrees from Boston to Worcester. Stay connected today. 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
16: From Marketplace in Washington, I'm Kimberly Adams. The Commerce Department just released the Personal Consumption Expenditures Price Index, or PCE, for June. The measure the Federal Reserve looks at, which strips out volatile food and energy, was up just 0.1% from May. Marketplace's Nancy Marshall-Genzer joins me now with the details. Good morning, Nancy.
18: Good morning.
16: So inflation has been stuck above the Federal Reserve's 2% target for about 5 years now, but the central bank kept interest rates unchanged at its meeting this week. Why?
18: Good question. Well, normally the Fed raises rates when inflation is too high to cool off the economy. At yesterday's press conference, Fed Chair Kevin Warsh didn't say exactly why the central bank didn't hike this week. Instead, he stressed that businesses and consumers juggling high prices will just need to be patient.
19: We've got no magic wand. This isn't something that we're going to be able to carry out in days or weeks. But we're going to deliver on the responsibility that Congress gave us. And today's meeting and the preparation for today's meeting was an important step towards that destination.
16: And Warsh also seemed to indicate that the markets are kind of doing his work for him.
18: Yeah, bond yields, the cost of borrowing, rose after the Fed's last meeting in June, with long-term yields jumping sharply. At this point, traders are betting that Fed officials will hike the next time they meet on interest rates in September, but Chair Warsh gave them no guarantees.
16: Marketplace's Nancy Marshall-Genzer. Thank you, Nancy.
18: You're welcome.
16: Nancy also did a video wrap-up of the meeting after she attended the Fed press conference yesterday. You can find that on our Instagram now. We're at Marketplace APM. Let's do the numbers. Dow, S&P, and NASDAQ futures are up in the 0.4 to 1.7% range, with the Dow future up 180 points. Oil prices remain volatile as the U.S. and Iran continue to trade strikes and threats. Brent crude is trading at over $90 a barrel. West Texas Intermediate crude is at $83.78 a barrel. As the war in the Middle East drags on, questions about munitions stockpiles have come up, and the Trump administration is making replenishing those supplies a top priority. Yesterday, the Pentagon committed over $120 billion for contractors to ramp up production of Patriot missiles and submarines. The deals are part of a larger shift for the Pentagon, which is moving towards striking more multi-year agreements instead of making annual purchases.
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16: The legendary diamond mining company De Beers announced earlier this month that it's suspending production at South Africa's biggest diamond mine for 2 years and making cuts to its official prices. Paul Zimnisky is a diamond industry analyst, and he runs a widely followed price index for the commodity. That Zimnisky Diamond Index had global

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1: All of these mining-related costs are up. Based on my data, I think this is going to be the lowest diamond production we've had since 1987.
2: So what is driving down the prices of diamonds?
1: The popular narrative is definitely lab-grown diamonds, you know, man-made, they're machine-made diamonds, and the price at retail is significantly less. You can find them for, you know, 90-95% less than, say, an equivalent natural diamond. So that's definitely, I would say, diluted the supply side of the market. But there's multiple factors happening. You know, China has been the second largest consumer of diamonds the last two decades. Demand in China is down 50%. Say the tariffs have been a disruption to the industry. We've just had, you know, the war in Ukraine, which is impacting Russia. Russia is one of the largest producers of diamonds, and there's sanctions on Russian diamonds. So there's all of these factors kind of came together.
2: What is this doing to the resale market? I'm thinking about all the folks who might have like family heirlooms or who bought diamond jewelry, imagining it would always hold its value.
1: You could, you know, maybe expect to get, you know, half of what you paid for if you were to just kind of, you know, sell it right back to the market. For most people, I wouldn't look at it as an investment. Maybe to an extent it could be considered a store of value, but I wouldn't look at it as a speculative investment unless you're dealing in these, you know, really high-end fancy diamonds.
2: The fact that the prices are falling and the industry is in so much flux with the lab-created diamonds versus the natural diamonds, are you seeing it shift consumer behavior and the way that people are viewing diamonds more broadly?
1: Yeah, so I do think there's confusion in the market. I think there's a lot of consumers that think you can't physically distinguish between the man-made and the natural diamond. And I think if you don't understand that, I think it's going to be hard to get that consumer to spend, say, 10 times more for a natural diamond than a man-made diamond. Natural diamonds have always been and remain quite rare and quite valuable. I mean, and we've been producing synthetic man-made diamonds for 50, 60 years now. And I guess that what I'm trying to say is the fact that the man-made diamonds haven't completely taken over the jewelry market tells us something. And I think it tells us that consumers still clearly want natural diamonds. But at the same time, a consumer that just wants, say, maybe a more fun and expensive piece of jewelry that they don't have to panic if they lose, you know, the man-made diamond could certainly provide a good option. So I think at the end of the day, I think it's up to the industry to collectively communicate accurately what the differences are, and then the consumer can make an informed decision.
2: Paul Zimnisky is a diamond industry analyst. Paul, thank you so much for your time.
1: My pleasure. Thank you.
2: And in Washington, I'm Kimberly Adams with the Marketplace Morning Report. 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
3: I'm Tiziana Deering with 90.9 WBUR. Our meteorologist tells us we'll see showers and some heavy rain on and off today. Still chance of localized flooding. Humid, high between 65 and 70. The sun returns tomorrow, though there's a chance of pop-up showers. High tomorrow near 80. Right now we're in the mid-60s and it's almost 9 o'clock.
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3: The Senate Judiciary Committee postpones a vote to advance Todd Blanche as U.S. Attorney General. It's Thursday, July 30th. This is WBUR's Morning Edition. Good morning. I'm Tiziana Deering. Coming up, two key Republicans continue to demand more reassurances from the Justice Department before they'll sign off.
5: For some reason, I don't know whether it's the staff of the DOJ, they know what they need to do, but they simply refuse to do it.
3: Plus, the U.S. military says it has launched a heavy wave of strikes after Iran attacked an American military base in Jordan. And more emotional testimony in the trial of a Duxbury mother accused of killing her three children.
6: What kind of a mother was she?
7: She's very dedicated. She did everything.
3: The trial continues today. So does the rain, heavy at times. It's 9:01.
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0: Our news in Washington, I'm Janine Herbst. The economy slowed in the second quarter. The Commerce Department says it grew at an annual rate of 1.5%, down from the 2.1% in the first quarter. And inflation remained fairly high last month at 3.7% year over year. Legal scholars are reacting to Dr. Anthony Fauci's decision to invoke the Fifth Amendment at yesterday's Senate hearing on the origins of COVID-19. NPR's Ari Daniels has more.
1: President Biden issued Fauci a blanket legal pardon at the end of his term, but legal experts say the former top infectious disease expert could have been accused of perjury if he had said something at yesterday's hearing contradicting past statements made under oath. Jennifer Mason McAward, a law professor at the University of Notre Dame, says that invoking the Fifth is not an admission of wrongdoing.
2: Saying that you are protected by the Constitution is just something you're entitled to do as a citizen of the United States.
1: Republican chairman of the Committee on Homeland Security and Governmental Affairs, Rand Paul, says he plans to hold a vote on whether Fauci should be held in contempt of Congress. An affirmative vote could eventually lead to a fine, jail time, or both. Ari Daniel, NPR News.
0: Former FBI Director Jim Comey is asking a judge to throw out criminal charges that he threatened President Trump, saying he's the target of a vindictive prosecution. He's pointing to new evidence that suggests that Trump paid very close attention as federal agents built that case. NPR's Carrie Johnson has more.
3: Jim Comey filed a bunch of motions this week trying to get a judge in North Carolina to throw out this case before it ever gets to a jury. His lawyers say they've gathered a lot of evidence that should suggest Comey got charged with crimes because he's a frequent Trump critic. This is information we don't normally see at this stage before a case gets to trial. Comey's lawyers are talking about messages from people inside the Secret Service saying the president wanted updates about interviews federal agents were conducting with Comey.
0: NPR's Carrie Johnson. The Trump administration is ending subsidies for Medicare's drug plans. NPR's Sydney Lupkin has more.
4: Under the Inflation Reduction Act, Medicare started capping patients' out-of-pocket drug spending at $2,000 last year. That change, and others that changed how plans would pay for drugs, meant insurers were on the hook for more money. At first, they didn't know how much more they'd be spending or how high to set premiums. To ease the transition for insurers, the Biden administration created temporary subsidies to stabilize premiums. The subsidies were expected to last 3 years, but are ending a year early at the end of 2026. Dr. Mehmet Oz, who oversees the Centers for Medicare and Medicaid, said on the social media platform X that it's because the subsidies are no longer needed. But the change means beneficiaries could be paying higher monthly premiums next year.
0: Sydney Lupkin reporting. This is NPR.
5: And we're 90.9 WBUR. Good morning. In Boston, I'm Tiziana Deering. Boston Mayor Michelle Wu is talking with community stakeholders about addressing crime in the city. The Boston Herald reports Wu held a closed-door meeting yesterday with lawmakers, business leaders, and Police Commissioner Michael Cox following recent shootings downtown and a homicide on Boston Common. City Councilor Ed Flynn, who attended the meeting, says Wu attended the meeting, says Wu is renewing efforts to reduce crime. Mayor Wu consistently has maintained that Boston is the safest major city in America. A judge should rule in the coming weeks about the future of a data center in Lowell. Residents argued in court yesterday that the state unlawfully allowed the data center company to install additional diesel generators on its property. WBUR's Bianca Garcia reports the plaintiffs hope the company will pause development in the meantime.
6: The Markley Group says the 8 generators will keep essential computers running in a blackout. But residents say that the generators are noisy and create pollution, and say regulators should have considered that before issuing the permit. Stephanie Safdie represented Lowell residents in court.
7: And the law is there because it recognizes that communities like this one are often left out of the permitting process, they're left out of the decision-making process, and they're subject to an accretion of polluting sources, and all of that needs to be taken into account before a permit like this is issued.
6: The State Department of Environmental Protection claimed in court that it followed permitting procedures. For 90.9 WBUR, I'm Bianca Garcia.
5: Massachusetts is giving $10 million to support life sciences research, with much of that funding going towards women's health. 14 projects will focus on pregnancy-induced hypertension, perimenopause, and menopause. Dr. Kirk Taylor is the president and CEO of the Massachusetts Life Sciences Center, a quasi-public agency. He says state leaders chose those subjects after getting feedback from researchers studying women's health.
8: These are not well-researched, these are not well-studied, and sometimes not well-funded. So the Massachusetts Life Sciences Center wanted to put funding towards it in order to advance the research and help patients and their families.
5: The rest of the funding will go toward private-public partnerships to advance women's health and efforts to diversify the collection of biological samples for Alzheimer's and colorectal cancer research. It's 9:06.
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5: The Red Sox are 19-4 this month after a dramatic 10th inning win against the Athletics last night. Final score 4-2 on a 2-run homer from Andrew Monasterio in the 10th. Boston leads the 4-game series 2-1. Final game starts tonight at 9:40. We'll have more sports at the bottom of the hour. There's some better news for tomorrow's forecast, but that's tomorrow. 1 degree outside meteorologist Danielle Noyce reports on what you can expect today.
10: Localized flash flooding potential today as areas of rain, torrential downpours, and embedded thunder push through. Expect slow travel, some street and urban center flooding. Rainfall totals generally 1 to 3 inches with higher amounts in spots. The center of this storm is going to slowly meander nearby through the end of the week, and that will keep areas of periodic showers and downpours around, along with humid air and cool temperatures for July, only around 70 today and tomorrow.
5: High between 65 and 70 today. Right now it is 64 degrees. Thanks for being with 90.9 WBUR.

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1: And this is 90.9 WBUR. Deborah Becker returns us to the trial of a Duxbury woman accused of killing her three children. Next, the trial continues today, and the children's father has been testifying. Deb's story is in just a couple of minutes. Keep listening. It's 9:45.
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1: In business news, State Attorney General Andrea Campbell has reached a $500,000 settlement with a Boston-based property management company over junk fees. Campbell says Green Ocean Property Management was charging tenants illegal and extraneous fees for new and renewed leases, among other things. The company manages nearly 400 units clustered primarily around universities and hospitals. The settlement money will go to impacted tenants, and Green Ocean agreed not to collect more of the fees. WBUR has reached out to Green Ocean for comment. Devon-based startup Commonwealth Fusion Systems says it's raised $1 billion to support its first clean energy nuclear fusion device. According to the company, the fusion process doesn't create long-lasting radioactive waste or risk melting down, as with traditional nuclear plants. The investors have not publicly been disclosed. The deal is one of the state's largest venture investments in nearly 3 years. Thanks for sharing Thursday with us here on 90.9 WBUR.
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1: This is WBUR's Morning Edition. Testimony continues today in the murder trial of Lindsay Clancy, a Duxbury woman accused of killing her children and then trying to take her own life. Yesterday's court proceedings were marked by the harrowing 911 call Clancy's then-husband Patrick made the night in 2023 when he found his three young children dead in the basement of the family's home. WBUR's Deborah Becker reports, and a warning, some listeners may find this story upsetting.
3: Even before the audio of the call was played, Judge William Sullivan warned jurors not to allow their emotions to affect their judgment of the case.
4: I'm instructing you that the law says you must separate any emotional reaction on your part from the informational value and weight of the evidence. You must not be influenced in any way by the unpleasant nature of some of the evidence.
3: And jurors were visibly upset hearing the 911 call. On it, Patrick Clancy can be heard telling his now ex-wife, Lindsay, to wake up when he found her on the ground outside their home. Once paramedics arrived, Patrick Clancy stayed on the line and went to look for his children. He was soon heard screaming when he discovered them in the basement. Lindsay Clancy, who's now paralyzed and attending the trial in a wheelchair, put her face in her hands and sobbed uncontrollably. The judge called a recess. Defense attorney Kevin Reddington says Clancy was in the throes of postpartum psychosis and should not be held criminally responsible. He later questioned her former husband about their lives.
5: What kind of a mother was she?
6: She was very dedicated. She did everything. She started reading them books at 3 months.
3: Patrick Clancy was on the stand for hours, testifying mostly about the last day of his children's lives and the family's attempts to get treatment for his former wife's postpartum depression. He said she tried several medications and was a patient at McLean Hospital just weeks before the killings. Assistant District Attorney Jennifer Sprague says Clancy deliberately planned to kill her children, and she asked Patrick Clancy about his statements that his ex-wife's condition seemed to improve.
7: Did anyone ever tell you not to leave your kids alone with Lindsay?
6: No.
7: In January of 2023, did Lindsay ever tell you that she wanted to harm your children?
6: Yeah.
3: During the proceedings, jurors are expected to hear from several medical experts about postpartum mental health. They're also expected to tour the Clancy's former home on Friday. The trial's expected to last at least 6 weeks. For 90.9 WBUR, I'm Deborah Becker.
1: If you or someone you know is in crisis, you can call or text 988 to reach the Suicide and Crisis Lifeline. Iran has continued to strike at targets in the region after the U.S. military said it completed a heavy wave of airstrikes against Tehran overnight. We'll bring you the latest just after the top of the hour. 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
5: 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Is your car yesterday's news? 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
1: And here's a look at some of the stories we're following for you this Thursday morning. President Trump has unveiled new plans to renovate Dulles International Airport in Washington, D.C. A Wisconsin appeals court is restoring a law that abolishes collective bargaining and union rights in the state. And on Beacon Hill, senators approved the state's request to claim Norwood Hospital through eminent domain and rebuild it. It's been closed for more than 6 years. It's 64 degrees in Boston. Stay connected all day on 90.9 WBUR and on the WBUR app.

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1: And that permits to do a search flight.
2: And this is a test flight, but what is the eventual plan then?
1: Alors, we were committed to do more than 23 flight hours. Why? Because in the worst case, their flight from Sydney to London might go up to 22 hours. So to secure the feasibility of such flights, all together, we decided to go a little bit beyond. And that's why we said the minimum is 23 flight hours.
2: Now, I suppose people listening are wondering what the experience would be like if you are in an economy seat for 24 hours. Can you reassure people it would still be a decent experience?
1: Honestly, it's quite comfortable. In terms of noise, it's definitely a quiet aircraft. In terms of temperature, air recirculation, things like that as well, it's one of the best we can do. And on top, what has been anticipated on this aircraft compared to other is that there is a social area that has been designed for passengers to have rest, to stand up, to walk a little bit, exchange with others. It's different to a flight that where you stay on your seat for 16 or 17 hours without any space to walk or to discuss or to stand up.
3: Yes, not good. That was Airbus's test flight pilot, Vincent Sibel there. That's it for NewsHour. I'll be back tomorrow at the same time. See you then.
4: 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Good morning, I'm Steve Brown. 68 degrees in Boston at a minute before 11 o'clock. Coming up next at 11, a history of Heartland Rock, from John Mellencamp to Bruce Springsteen. Songs about working people and factory towns. Listen for that conversation coming up next here on 90.9 WBUR. Showers likely today, maybe a thunderstorm, the high's near 70. Showers and thunderstorms tonight with some patchy fog.
0: WBUR supporters include Portland Museum of Art, inviting you to Winslow Homer, Painter, Etcher, featuring the painted and printed works of the iconic Maine artist, on view now.
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6: 80s Heartland Rock. Artists like John Mellencamp and Bruce Springsteen, they sang about working people and farmers and factory towns.

0: January, millions of people will have to prove they're either working, volunteering, or going to school to keep Medicaid's low-cost health coverage. States like Montana initially planned to give people who are homeless a pass, but the federal government says that's not allowed.
1: My Medicaid is still active, but when are they going to cut that off from me? I can't get employed. How am I supposed to survive?
0: Taiwan Pugh has been living without housing in Missoula, Montana, since his wife's death last year. He has seizures that make it hard to keep a job. People like Pugh could still qualify for a medical exemption, but that would take a paper trail of proof, which is especially hard for people without steady access to housing and health care.
2: The head of FIFA is setting a September 19th deadline for world soccer federations to join a venture bankrolled by the brother of President Trump's son-in-law, Jared Kushner. NPR's John Stolness says the plan is drawing strong negative reaction from many of those governing bodies.
3: The European soccer body, UEFA, calls the move by FIFA President Gianni Infantino a scheme and says the World Cup is not FIFA's to sell. The plan to create a $20 billion subsidiary to run the World Cup would be backed by Joshua Kushner's investment firm Thrive Capital. In a video selling the potential arrangement, Infantino pitched the idea as a way to grow the sport for everyone.
4: If and only if it is approved by the majority of our 211 member associations and FIFA Council, it would be a FIFA-owned and controlled subsidiary consolidating FIFA's commercial and event operations.
3: Asian Federation officials are also against the move.
2: NPR's John Stolness reporting. 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
5: This is 90.9 WBUR. Good morning. I'm Steve Brown in Boston. A bill that aims to improve public health efforts to care for people with Alzheimer's disease and dementia is in the hands of the Massachusetts Senate. House lawmakers unanimously passed the plan yesterday. It establishes mandatory training programs to teach law enforcement and emergency personnel how to best help people suffering from dementia. It also strengthens public awareness and provides better support for caregivers. Senator Ed Markey is asking federal transportation regulators for proof that their system to flag school buses and other companies with safety problems is effective. WBUR's Willoughby Mariano reports that he wants answers in the next 2 weeks.
6: The request came in a letter signed by Markey and Senator Maria Cantwell of Washington, the top Democrat on the committee that oversees transportation. It cites an investigation by WBUR and ProPublica into last year's death of a Boston kindergartner struck and killed by a school bus driver. It and dozens of other fatal crashes in the past decade were missing from the Federal Motor Carrier Safety Administration's safety record for Transdev, Boston Public Schools' bus contractor. The U.S. Department of Transportation said it is investigating. Transdev stressed that it follows federal safety regulations. For 90.9 WBUR, I'm Willoughby Mariano.
5: The sale of starter homes is on the rise in Massachusetts. That's according to online real estate marketplace Zillow, which finds starter home sales are up 2% between May of 2025 and May of this year. That bucks a national trend of U.S. sales dropping more than 5% during that time, but that doesn't mean homes in Massachusetts are cheap. The average starter home in the area costs about $500,000, more than twice the national average. Red Sox will finish up their four-game series with the A's tonight out in Sacramento. The first pitch is at 9:40. Showers likely today, maybe a thunderstorm. The high's near 70 degrees. Showers and thunderstorms tonight with some patchy fog. The low around 62.
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8: This is On Point. I'm Meghna Chakrabarty. In 1983, John Mellencamp released his seventh studio album, Uh-huh. And in it, the legendary anthem, Pink Houses.

0: 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Good morning. I'm Steve Brown. 69 degrees in Boston at 11:19. 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Hear that story plus local, national, and international news here on 90.9 WBUR.
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0: Join us at City Space on Friday, August 7th for a screening of the 2013 comedy The Heat, followed by a conversation with the film's casting director, Carolyn Pickman. Tickets at wbur.org/events. Showers likely today, maybe a thunderstorm, the highs near 70 degrees. Showers and thunderstorms tonight with some patchy fog, the low around 62. Some early fog to start tomorrow, then it'll be sunny.
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0: Thanks for staying connected with 90.9 WBUR, 70 degrees in Boston at 11:39. Good morning, I'm Steve Brown. 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
0: Maine is still one of the political hotspots this summer as Democrats start over with a new Senate candidate to take on Republican Senator Susan Collins. Stay with 90.9 WBUR for the latest on the race and the role it plays in national politics all summer long. Showers likely today, maybe a thunderstorm, the high near 70 degrees. Showers and thunderstorms tonight with some patchy fog, the low 62. Right now, 70 degrees in Boston.
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6: From NPR and WBUR Boston, I'm Robin Young.
7: I'm Indira Lakshmanan. It's Here and Now. Coming up, with the U.S. and Iran trading heavy attacks and Saudi Arabia now launching its own strikes, is the Middle East on the verge of a wider war?
6: Also, Jay Clayton takes over as Director of National Intelligence. Interim DNI Bill Pulte has left that office greatly diminished.
8: It's almost half the size of what it was when Tulsi Gabbard came in about a year and a half ago.
7: These stories, and I take a tour of Here and Now resident chef Kathy Gunst's herb garden.
9: They are probably the easiest thing to grow, and it's expensive to be buying small little bundles of herbs.
7: Coming up, Here and Now.
6: The news is first.
10: Live from NPR News, I'm Lakshmi Singh. President Trump says he has no objection to temporarily withdrawing Todd Blanche's nomination for Attorney General. In a social media post, the president said if Republican Senators Tom Tillis and John Cornyn won't vote to confirm Blanche, he could wait and renominate the acting AG after the senators leave office. NPR's Ryan Lucas reports on what's behind the GOP holdouts.
11: A spokesperson said Senators John Cornyn of Texas and Tom Tillis of North Carolina, both Republicans, want written assurances from the Justice Department related to President Trump's settlement to end his IRS lawsuit over his leaked tax returns. Blanche needs the support of every committee Republican for his nomination to advance. Cornyn and Tillis have both said they won't support Blanche without the written guarantees they are seeking from the Justice Department. Ryan Lucas, NPR News, Washington.
10: The war between the U.S. and Iran threatens to draw in more countries in the Middle East. Egypt might be the latest. Local authorities say an unidentified drone caused an explosion at a port yesterday, amplifying risks to the crucially vital Suez Canal trading route. Kuwait and Jordan, where U.S. military installations are located, have been repeatedly targeted. Yesterday, Saudi Arabia disclosed for the first time that it is now directly involved. Just a few days ago, the U.S. and Iran appeared to pause their attacks to give ceasefire discussions a chance. As NPR's Jana Raff reports on what's happened since.
12: CENTCOM says it launched a heavy wave of strikes against Iran overnight. It said the targets included military command centers and missile facilities. And that is in retaliation for what the U.S. military called a surprise Iranian attack on Wednesday. That attack hit the Muwaffaq Basalti Air Base in the Jordanian desert, where the U.S. has a major military presence.

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1: Thanks for listening to 90.9 WBUR. Good afternoon. I'm Steve Brown. Just a minute and a half before 3 o'clock. Coming up at 3 o'clock on WBUR, the Senate Judiciary Committee has delayed a vote on Todd Blanche's nomination to become full-time Attorney General, with two Republican senators being the cause for the holdup. We'll tell you about it next here on 90.9 WBUR. Clouds and showers likely today, maybe a thunderstorm, the highs near 70 degrees, showers and thunderstorms tonight with some patchy fog, the low around 62. Some early fog to start tomorrow before becoming partly sunny, the highs near 80 degrees.
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1: Nice to have you with us on this Thursday afternoon here at 90.9 WBUR. I'm Lisa Mullins in Boston. Check on the headlines we're following for you. 55 European nations say they'll boycott the Men's and Women's World Cup and other global tournaments to protest FIFA's plan to sell stakes in the tournaments to private investors. North America's Soccer Confederation also rejected FIFA's plan. Cleanup is underway today in upstate New York. The same storms that brought us rain yesterday dumped a foot of rain in areas around Albany. There were no reports of serious injuries. And federal regulators today signed off on robo-taxis from Amazon that don't have steering wheels. The vehicles called Zooks have been given free rides in Las Vegas and San Francisco. They still need local approval before they can charge customers. Wall Street numbers are next.
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1: 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S&P grew by 1.7%. And the Nasdaq snapped a six-day losing streak with a 2.8% gain. 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
1: 70 degrees in Boston. This is WBUR. It's 422.
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1: I'm Lisa Mullins in Boston. There's a rising star in comedy, and he's an elementary school janitor in Worcester. James Correo is also known as comedian Jimmy Cash. He's got more than 700,000 followers on TikTok, and it's not because people want to watch him haul trash. It's because he's funny when he hauls trash and does just about anything else. Jimmy Cash does stand-up comedy around the country and gets a lot of material from his day job. As he says in this sketch, sometimes being the janitor can feel like being a rock star.
4: When I get that kickballs off the roof at recess, the whole schoolyard turns into Woodstock. Seriously, I could stage dive off the top of the school and they'd crowd surf me right back to the supply closet.
1: And about his job title, Cash has no problem calling himself a janitor.
5: All the other guys I work with get upset that I call myself a janitor. They're like, dude, you got to stop calling yourself that. We're custodians. I just picture someone on a dating app swiping through profiles like, ugh, janitor, janitor, custodian. Oh, jackpot.
1: Jimmy Cash came to our studio before school let out for summer.
6: I always joked about becoming a janitor. It's just been a theme in my life. It's deep. It's probably like something I need to work out in therapy. It's a little too deep sometimes. Like it goes back to like my dad.
1: And we should say your dad was a custodian and he died when you were quite young.
6: Yeah, 9, yeah.
1: So that's why you're saying there's a lot going on there.
6: Yeah.
1: So which is better for you, getting the inside word on what's happening at the school from the kids or from the teachers?
6: Yeah, getting the inside scoop of the school?
1: Getting material.
6: I mean, the teachers may be the most. They are something else, you know. It's just a riot. It's like a soap opera. Even just like today, for example, I got this machine that I like clean the bathrooms with now. It's like a power washer, right? And the bathroom got a little wet. You know, I didn't dry it that good. And this one teacher's like, I mean, but it's cleaner. It's the cleanest thing you've ever seen in your life. This teacher's like, the bathroom's leaking. There's a dripped on me. And then the other teacher's like, yeah, I noticed it was wet in there. And the other teacher's like, yeah, what's going on with that? I was like, can anyone say that it was clean? How about that? Did you like that it's clean? They're just always complaining, you know? They're like, when's our next day off, you know? oh my God, we gotta work 5 days this week. I can like poke fun at them because I like my peers and like we get along, but I get defenses of teachers too when like people are talking bad about them, like yeah. out in the world, or like don't talk about it. You don't know what they do on a daily basis.
7: Really?
6: You know? Yeah.
7: Oh.
6: But I'll make fun of them, but you can't.
7: What
6: you
7: know? Grades are the kids in?
6: It's pre-K through grade six.
7: Which of the kids give you the most material?
6: I'd say kindergartners, I think, are just preschool's a little too, they don't even know where they are. Like when I go into the preschool to get the trash, for example, a kid said to me, like he finally noticed me. You know, I go in there every day, but all of a sudden he looked up and he goes, what kind of person are you? And like looked me up and down. He like didn't know what I even was. You know what I mean? So that, I love that like curiosity, or like a kindergartner will be like, they call me Mr. James. So they're like, Mr. James, you know how you have a hat? And I'm like, yeah. The kid goes, my dad has a hat too. And that's the conversation. And that's why I love them. You know, like it's so simple. It's no drama.
7: Oh, yeah. You learn a lot about human nature, don't you?
6: Yeah, I guess so.
7: I think.
6: Yeah. Human waste too. Yeah. Sorry.
7: So getting back to your growing up in Worcester, big things happened to you when you were 19 years old. One of the big things is you became a dad.
6: Yes.
7: Yeah. Because your daughter's all grown up now.
6: I was 20 when, maybe when, you know, the conception was 19, but, she was born when I was 20, and, you know, all of a sudden I had a kid on the way, and I was like, uh-oh. And that's when I took the civil service exam to get the janitor job.
7: One of the other things is that you got sober then, and you've talked about this in some of your postings. I mean, I wonder if you're doing it for yourself or for people who are your followers.
6: Well, I started years ago mentioning my sobriety date online. And
7: what is the date?
6: Well, I had to change it. It used to be February 15th, 2003, and then I changed it to March 9th, 2025. Only because I didn't drink. I've been still sober, technically, for 20-something years. But, you know, I started dabbling with some of the edibles that are out there. And some people say that's fine. What, this is to my own personal thing. Didn't, like, work for me as, like, a drug addict, alcoholic. Like, I can't just, like, I'm going to take an edible and just chill. It's like, no, now I'm going to take, like, 8, 10. Let's do something even worse now. You know, it just progresses real quick because one's not enough. You know, it's important for me to be honest about that, because like, as you know, for anyone that's like has a problem with drugs or alcohol, sometimes we like to keep this to ourselves and hide it and lie to ourselves. So when you hear someone else say it out loud, it's like, oh, I'm not alone. There is help. There is a way out of it, you know.
7: When you perform in front of custodians around the country, do you feel like you have the job of telling them how to find the humor in what might be pretty mundane?
6: Yeah, that's. I'm glad you said that. That's one of the things that has kept me going. You know, I started doing videos about my job like maybe 5 or 6 years ago, and to give janitors a good name. You know, I feel like, you know, sometimes we could fall into the woodwork, you know, so it feels good to put us on the map a little bit.
7: Do you ever wonder what your father would think since he was a janitor?
6: Yeah, yeah, he'd probably get a kick out of it, I'm sure. I'm sure he'd be like, wow, you took that too far. I don't know. Yeah.
7: Jimmy Cash, comedian and elementary school custodian in Worcester, thank you so much. And you can see him performing live at the Wilbur Theater in Boston August 29th?
6: Yes.
7: Yeah. Great to have you here.
6: Thank you so much. That was great.

It's the start of a busy few days of live music at Fenway Park. The concert featuring Tim McGraw, The Chicks, and Lady A is already underway this afternoon at Fenway. Tomorrow and Saturday, the jam band Fish takes center stage. Then on Sunday, it's the Zac Brown Band. Chris Stapleton will also perform at Fenway in the middle of next month. This is 90.9 WBUR. It's 4:30.

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2: This is WBUR. Sure has been a fickle day where the weather's concerned. Sunshine, heavy clouds, repeat. Look for a few more showers in the region. Lows about 60 overnight tonight. Tomorrow could bring a few showers early. Sunshine then moving in for the bulk of the day. Highs reaching 80. For the weekend, bright and beautiful. Pretty warm, too, in the mid-80s both days. 70 now in Boston at 4:59.

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1: Wall Street bounced back today, but tech stocks have had a volatile few weeks. Some analysts cite the unprecedented scale of investment in AI.
2: The market's overreacting to every piece of news because the market is looking for the answer to the big question, which is the data center build-out almost over?
1: This is All Things Considered. I'm Lisa Mullins.

0: 501.
1: Live from NPR News in Washington, I'm Ryland Barton. President Trump says he may temporarily pull his nomination of Todd Blanche to be Attorney General. It comes after a pair of Republican senators sought assurances over a deal providing IRS immunity for Trump and a slush fund for his political allies. NPR's Ryan Lucas explains.
2: The president posted on social media. He offered a lot of praise for Blanche, called him a star. And he also took a couple of swipes at Cornyn and Tillis. Trump mentioned that he refused to endorse either of them. He said their political careers may have been ended because of that. I will add that Trump endorsed Cornyn's primary challenger this year. That was a big blow to Cornyn's bid for another term. Cornyn is leaving Congress at the end of the year. Tillis did not run for re-election. He is retiring at the end of the year.
1: NPR's Ryan Lucas reporting. Two federal appeals courts say the Trump administration cannot deny immigrants detained in the U.S. a chance for release on bond. The decisions from the California-based Ninth Circuit Court of Appeals and Illinois-based Seventh Circuit deepen a split between appeals courts over the mandatory detention policy. Under previous administrations, most non-citizens without a criminal record who were arrested inside the U.S. were allowed to seek a bond hearing while their immigration cases were pending. The father of a convicted school shooter in Georgia was sentenced to 15 years in prison today for providing the assault-style rifle his son used to kill four people and injure nine others. Georgia Public Broadcasting's Chase McGee reports.
3: Colin Gray was convicted in March of more than two dozen charges, including two counts of second-degree murder and two counts of involuntary manslaughter after his son Colt Gray opened fire at Appalachie High School in northeast Georgia. Judge Nicholas Prim handed down the sentence, addressing the victims' families in the room.
4: This only closes the legal chapter of this horror. The pain, the heartache, they continue. I understand that. I hope all of you know that this community loves you, and I ask that God gives you peace.
3: This week, the judge also sentenced Colt Gray, who's 16 now, to life without parole. For NPR News, I'm Chase McGee in Winder, Georgia.
1: New government data points to a slowdown in economic growth as inflation remains high. NPR's Scott Horsley reports.
5: A new report from the Commerce Department shows the U.S. economy grew more slowly in April, May, and June than during the three previous months. Gross domestic product grew at an annual rate of 1.5% during the second quarter. Consumer spending remained strong, but investment grew more slowly. Consumer prices in June were up 3.7% from a year ago, according to the Commerce Department's inflation yardstick, which is closely watched by the Federal Reserve. Despite stubborn inflation, the central bank decided to leave its benchmark interest rate unchanged. There's mixed news from big tech companies. Microsoft reported better-than-expected profits, but Facebook's parent, Meta, fell short of forecast amid big spending on artificial intelligence. Scott Horsley, NPR News, Washington.
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0: And this is 90.9 WBUR. Good afternoon. I'm Lisa Mullins in Boston. Massachusetts is moving closer to seizing the long-shuttered Norwood Hospital. Lawmakers in the House today may consider a proposal to take the property by eminent domain. Senate lawmakers passed a similar measure yesterday. The site has been closed since a flood in 2020. Norwood town leaders claim the current property owners are slow-walking efforts to get the hospital back up and running. The owners have had no comment. Instead of being buried or cremated after you die, how about being composted? Massachusetts lawmakers have introduced a bill to legalize the practice that advocates say is cheaper and environmentally friendly. WBUR's Barbara Moran has more.
6: Massachusetts residents can currently choose composting for an after-death option, but have to ship the remains out of state. Earth Funeral CEO Tom Harries says the composting process takes about 1 month to turn a body into soil. The soil is then returned to the family or donated to conservation projects.
7: This is a completely natural process. This is what would happen on a forest floor. We just happen to be accelerating the process through science and technology.
6: The process cost about $6,000, comparable to cremation. More than a dozen states have already legalized human composting. For 90.9 WBUR, I'm Barbara Moran.
0: The worst drought conditions in the state are easing up a bit. The U.S. Drought Monitor said today 14% of the state has severe drought conditions. That's down from 29% a week ago. The areas include Metro West and along the Cape Cod Canal. 95% of the state is abnormally dry or worse, the same amount as last week. 70 degrees in the Boston area, plenty cloudy, off and on showers overnight tonight, down to around 60 degrees, and then we get off to a damp start tomorrow. Finally, sunshine emerges. Should be ultimately a bright and dry day, warming to about 80 degrees. The weekend back.

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2: Still 70 degrees in Boston, mainly gray, a few remaining showers into the evening. Finally, sunshine reemerges for the last day of July tomorrow, up around 80 degrees. And for the weekend, nice, partly to mostly sunny both Saturday and Sunday, feeling like summertime again with temperatures in the mid-80s. It's 5:59.
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2: President Trump says he's willing to pull Todd Blanche's nomination for Attorney General because some Republicans in the Senate oppose it. The president says he could renominate Blanche again after his GOP opponents have left office in the new year. The rocky road ahead for Blanche coming up on this Thursday, July 30th. This is All Things Considered. Good evening, I'm Lisa Mullins. Also coming up, about 100 high schoolers from all 50 states convened in Boston recently with one goal, to debate and draft a student-centered AI policy for the nation's schools. And Jimmy Cash is a stand-up comedian by night. By day, he's an elementary school janitor who doesn't care for the preferred title, custodian.
4: I just picture someone on a dating app swiping through profiles like, ugh, janitor, custodian. Oh, jackpot.
2: It's 6:01.

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1: I'm Lisa Mullins, and this is 90.9 WBUR. Here's a check on headlines we're following for you on this Thursday evening. A Georgia man will spend 15 years in prison for giving his son the rifle used in a school shooting in 2024. In a landmark case, the judge today sentenced Colin Gray for his role in the shooting that left two students and two teachers dead. The National Urban League said today the American dream is further from reach for Black Americans than at any point since the Civil Rights Movement. The annual State of Black America report warns prosperity is at risk for all Americans. And Scouting America, previously known as the Boy Scouts, has eliminated dedicated spaces for gay scouts, women, and scouts of color at its largest annual gathering. Changes at this week's National Jamboree came after pressure from the Department of Defense. Wall Street numbers are next.
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1: Stocks bounced back today. The Dow pulled in 1.2%. S&P grew by 1.7%. The Nasdaq snapped a six-day losing streak with a 2.8% gain. Wilmington-based Analog Devices says it's been the target of a cyber attack. The maker of semiconductors told federal regulators somebody accessed its data last month. It didn't say what kind of data, but says that nothing appears to have been posted anywhere online. Analog says it's been cooperating with law enforcement investigations.
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1: Cloudy skies tonight, down around 60 degrees overnight. A damp start tomorrow, then finally sunshine. Should be in for the bulk of the day, bright and dry, warming to 80 degrees. Weekend should get back up to the mid-80s with partly to mostly sunny skies. This is 90.9 WBUR.
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1: I'm Lisa Mullins in Boston. There's a rising star in comedy, and he's an elementary school janitor in Worcester. James Correo is also known as comedian Jimmy Cash. He's got more than 700,000 followers on TikTok, and it's not because people want to watch him haul trash. It's because he's funny when he hauls trash and does just about anything else. Jimmy Cash does stand-up comedy around the country and gets a lot of material from his day job. As he says in this sketch, sometimes being the janitor can feel like being a rock star.
5: When I get that kickballs off the roof at recess, the whole schoolyard turns into Woodstock. Seriously, I could stage dive off the top of the school and they'd crowd surf me right back to the supply closet.
1: And about his job title, Cash has no problem calling himself a janitor.
6: All the other guys I work with get upset that I call myself a janitor. They're like, dude, you got to stop calling yourself that. We're custodians. I just picture someone on a dating app swiping through profiles like, ugh, janitor, custodian. Oh, jackpot.
1: Jimmy Cash came to our studio before school let out for summer.
7: I always joked about becoming a janitor. It's just been a theme in my life. It's deep. It's probably like something I need to work out in therapy. It's a little too deep sometimes. Like it goes back to like my dad.
1: And we should say your dad was a custodian and he died when you were quite young.
7: Yeah, 9, yeah.
1: So that's why you're saying there's a lot going on there.
7: Yeah.
1: So which is better for you? Getting the inside word on what's happening at the school from the kids or from the teachers?
7: Yeah, getting the inside scoop of the school?
1: Getting material.
7: I mean, the teachers may be the most. They are something else, you know? They're just, it's just a riot. It's like a soap opera. Even just like today, for example, I got this machine that I like clean the bathrooms with now. It's like a power washer, right? And the bathroom got a little wet. You know, I didn't dry it that good. And this one teacher's like, I mean, but it's cleaner. It's the cleanest thing you've ever seen in your life. This teacher's like, the bathroom's leaking. There's a dripped on me. And then the other teacher's like, yeah, I noticed it was wet in there. And the other teacher's like, yeah, what's going on with that? I was like, can anyone say that it was clean? How about that? Did you like that it's clean? They're just always complaining, you know? They're like, when's our next day off, you know? Oh, my God, we got to work 5 days this week. I can, like, poke fun at them because they're like my peers and, like, we get along. But I get defenses of teachers, too, when, like, people are talking bad about them, like, yeah, out in the world, or like, don't talk about it. You don't know what they do on a daily basis.
1: Really?
7: You know? Yeah. Oh, but nice. I'll make fun of them, but you can't.
1: What grades are the kids in?
7: It's pre-K through grade 6.
1: Which of the kids give you the most material?
7: I'd say kindergartners, I think, are just, preschool's a little too, they don't even know where they are. Like, when I go into the preschool to get the trash, for example, a kid said to me, like, he finally noticed me. You know, I go in there every day, but all of a sudden he looked up and he goes, what kind of person are you? And like looked me up and down. He like didn't know what I even was. You know what I mean? So that, I love that like curiosity, or like a kindergartner will be like, they call me Mr. James. So they're like, Mr. James, you know how you have a hat? And I'm like, yeah. The kid goes, my dad has a hat too. And that's the conversation. And that's why I love them. You know, like, it's so simple. There's no drama.
1: Oh. Yeah. You learn a lot about human nature, don't you?
7: Yeah, I guess so.
1: I think.
7: Yeah. Human waste, too. Yeah. Sorry.
1: So, getting back to your growing up in Worcester, big things happened to you when you were 19 years old. One of the big things is you became a dad.
7: Yes.
1: Yeah. Because your daughter's all grown up now.
7: I was 20 when, maybe when, you know, the conception was 19, but, she was born when I was 20, and, you know, all of a sudden I had a kid on the way, and I was like, uh-oh. And that's when I took the civil service exam to get the janitor job.
1: One of the other things is that you got sober then, and you've talked about this in some of your postings. I mean, I wonder if you're doing it for yourself or for people who are your followers.
7: Well, I started years ago mentioning my sobriety date online. And
1: what is the date?
7: Well, I had to change it. It used to be February 15th, 2003, and then I changed it to March 9th, 2025. Only because I didn't drink. I've been still sober, technically, for 20-something years. But, you know, I started dabbling with some of the edibles that are out there. And some people say that's fine. What, this is to my own personal thing. Didn't, like, work for me as, like, a drug addict, alcoholic. Like, I can't just, like, oh, I'm going to take an edible and just chill. It's like, no, now I'm going to take, like, 8, 10. Let's do something even worse. Now, you know, it just progresses real quick because one's not enough, you know? It's important for me to be honest about that because, like, as you know, for anyone that's like has a problem with drugs or alcohol, sometimes we like to keep this to ourselves and hide it and lie to ourselves. So when you hear someone else say it out loud, it's like, oh, I'm not alone. There is help. There is a way out of it, you know?
1: When you perform in front of custodians around the country, do you feel like you have the job of telling them how to find the humor in what might be pretty mundane?
7: Yeah, that's. I'm glad you said that. That's one of the things that has kept me going. You know, I started doing videos about my job like maybe 5 or 6 years ago, and to give janitors a good name. You know, I feel like, you know, sometimes we could fall into the woodwork, you know, so it feels good to put us on the map a little bit.
1: Do you ever wonder what your father would think since he was a janitor?
7: Yeah, yeah, he'd probably get a kick out of it, I'm sure. I'm sure he'd be like, wow, you took that too far. I don't know. Yeah.
1: Jimmy Cash, comedian and elementary school custodian in Worcester, thank you so much. And you can see him performing live at the Wilbur Theater in Boston August 29th.
7: Yes.
1: Yeah.
7: Yeah, yeah.
1: Great to have you here.
7: Thank you so much. That was great.
1: This is 90.9 WBUR. A few more showers in the region. Overnight lows about 60. Tomorrow showers early, then sunshine for much of the day. Highs reaching 80 degrees. 70 now in Boston. This is 90.9 WBUR. It's 6:30.

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1: Tonight in Sacramento, the Red Sox play the fourth and final game of their series. Boston's won two so far. First pitch is at 9:40. Sonny Gray gets the start for the Sox tonight. Mason Barnett goes for the A's. Boston is in third place in the American League East. This is 90.9 WBUR. Nice to have you with us.
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0: They also sang about politics.
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2: Live from NPR News in Washington, I'm Ryland Barton. President Trump says he may withdraw and delay Todd Blanche's nomination as Attorney General until Republican senators who are seeking concessions from the top prosecutor leave office. Republican senators John Cornyn of Texas and Tom Tillis of North Carolina want the Trump administration to assure them that a $1.8 billion anti-weaponization fund for Trump's allies won't be revived. Here's Tillis today.
3: Somebody's telling them to not do what Blanche said they were going to do.

0: nominee after embattled Graham Plattner stepped aside after allegations of sexual misconduct. But Jackson is hoping he can harness the voter enthusiasm generated by Plattner's run.
1: I do think that we are on the right side of this, that people are energized because of the poor government that we have. And I think it's possible.
0: Jackson's political career was launched nearly 30 years ago during a labor protest at the Canadian border. He has fewer than 100 days to mount a campaign against Collins, who is seeking her sixth term. For NPR News, I'm Steve Missler in Brunswick, Maine.
2: The Ebola outbreak in the Democratic Republic of Congo is now the second largest ever, according to the Africa CDC. As NPR's Jonathan Lambert reports, cases and deaths have jumped sharply over the past week as health officials struggle to keep up.
3: Ebola has killed more than 1,500 people and sickened at least 3,400 more in the DRC. That's more than any other outbreak, save the 2014 West Africa outbreak, which sickened more than 28,000 over several years. But the current outbreak is spreading much faster than that 2014 one at this point, and health officials are concerned it could eventually become the largest. Part of the problem is that the vast majority of cases are in people that health officials weren't monitoring. Those officials want to trace all the contacts of known cases. If they can get those contacts to quarantine, they can get ahead of the virus. But that's not happening fast enough. Until it does, the Africa CDC says the outbreak will keep spreading. Jonathan Lambert, NPR News.
2: The U.S. economy expanded at a sluggish 1.5% pace from April through June as rising imports weighed on growth. Meanwhile, major U.S. stock indexes rose today, recovering some of their recent losses. This is NPR News.
4: I'm Lisa Mullins, and this is 90.9 WBUR in Boston. Today on Beacon Hill, the state Senate unanimously passed a plan to give new protection to journalists. Massachusetts is one of only 9 states without a press shield law. The bill would shield reporters in most cases from being forced to reveal confidential notes, their sources, or information to state agencies. The legislation is part of a broader bill about public records. The House and Senate now have to reach a compromise on their respective bills. Instead of being buried or cremated after you die, how about being composted? Massachusetts lawmakers have introduced a bill to legalize the practice that advocates say is cheaper and environmentally friendly. WBUR's Barbara Moran reports.
5: Massachusetts residents can currently choose composting for an after-death option, but have to ship the remains out of state. Earth Funeral CEO Tom Harries says the composting process takes about 1 month to turn a body into soil. The soil is then returned to the family or donated to conservation projects.
6: This is a completely natural process. This is what would happen on a forest floor. We just happen to be accelerating the process through science and technology.
5: The process cost about $6,000, comparable to cremation. More than a dozen states have already legalized human composting. For 90.9 WBUR, I'm Barbara Moran.
4: The Red Cross is warning that its blood supply is at a crisis level for the second time in its history. It says the supply right now is at its lowest level since the start of the pandemic. Less than 2 days' worth is on the shelf. Jeff Hall of the Red Cross Massachusetts says part of the problem is only 5% of Americans are regular blood donors.
7: We need to grow younger donors in the United States. We need to get 20-somethings and 30-somethings in the door, understanding that that hour that they're giving up is really helping their community.
4: You can get more information at redcrossblood.org.
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4: Should be cloudy and damp overnight tonight, down around 60 degrees. Then for tomorrow, maybe some showers early, but sunshine for the bulk of the day, warming to about 80 degrees.
9: This is On Point. I'm Meghna Chakrabarty. In 1983, John Mellencamp released his 7th studio album, Aha, and in it, the legendary anthem, Pink Houses.

0: Intense heat and strong winds are fueling major wildfires across much of southern Europe. In France, firefighters working to contain a huge blaze near one of the country's most important wine-growing regions. Correspondent Eleanor Beardsley gives us the latest from Bordeaux tomorrow on Morning Edition from NPR News. 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
3: 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I'm Meghna Chakrabarty.

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A chef, an actor, and a possible presidential candidate. 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

1986 and Bruce Hornsby. Gosh, I love that song as much today as I did when I first heard it. But what was interesting is the song was reintroduced, or introduced, I should say, to a brand new audience about 12 years later in 1998 via Tupac with his track Changes.

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3: Intense heat and strong winds are fueling major wildfires across much of southern Europe. In France, firefighters are working to contain a huge blaze in one of the country's most important wine-growing regions. Correspondent Eleanor Beardsley gives us the latest from Bordeaux tomorrow on Morning Edition from NPR News. 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